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2: 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Aaron Goldhammer's here.

0: there's certainly going to be an appetite for it. I do think that this plan of having Kirk start, though, makes a lot of sense. That's the exact plan I would have if I was them. You know, you have a veteran quarterback there. He is going to be better initially out of the gate than Fernando Mendoza would be, as he's going to take a little time to adjust the NFL. Why not give him that time without the limelight, without the spotlight, and let him settle in? And Kirk Cousins seems committed to helping him do that. Kirk Cousins knows his role here, and yeah. I think that's the beauty of it. It's not like a real quarterback competition where the dude doesn't want to mentor the younger dude. Kirk Cousins is fully and completely wrapping his arms around mentoring the younger dude, and it's the perfect mentor for Fernando Mendoza.
1: But Amber, speaking of torn Achilles, the last time we saw Kirk Cousins play, I mean, he just couldn't move.
0: Yeah, but who cares? Behind this Raiders offensive line,
1: how long is he going to last? A half before Mendoza gets in there?
0: A half a game or a half a season?
1: A half a game, I'm saying.
0: Mendoza starting the second half of week one?
1: Yeah, I think we see Mendoza in September, regardless of who the starting quarterback is for the opener. Yeah.
0: Wow, I don't think so. But I guess I have a little bit more faith there in Kirk Cousins' knees than you do. Coming up next here on ESPN Radio with Aaron Goldhammer filling in for Ian tonight here on Amber and Ian. Our ESPN Radio Rank'em series continues. Aaron gave you his top five surprise teams in terms of potentially being disappointments this season. Coming up next, I'm going to take a little bit more of a glass half full kind of approach.
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5: 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Did they get him? 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

0: that I thought improved throughout the season. And look, man, rookie quarterbacks, if they struggle early, it means nothing. To me, do they improve week to week, little section to section of the season? And I felt like I saw Cam Ward improving every game. And for that reason, I look at the Tennessee Titans and say to myself, they could be a real player in the AFC South and could shock the world, maybe even get into the conversation of winning that division.
1: I like what Cam Ward was doing towards the end of the season. You can see him starting to get more comfortable in the quarterback position.
0: Right.
1: Right? And you mentioned it, Cardale Tate, right? He's got to be that guy. He's got to hit. They drafted him number 4 overall. I don't think anyone expected him to go number 4 overall except for Cardale Tate.
0: Mm-hmm.
1: Right?
0: Yeah.
1: So he's got to hit. Keldrick Falk, the edge out of Auburn. Anthony Hill Jr., I'm a big fan of him, the linebacker out of Texas. I like those additions. And then even going all the way to their 6th-round pick, Pat Coogan, the center from Indiana. So the trenches, yeah. Right? They went and got a guard. They went and got a center. They have a young offensive line. So, again, if it was a fifth, we'd all be drunk, right?
0: That's right.
1: But if those guys could step up, especially along that offensive line, and really, you know, solidify those trenches, Tennessee could be onto something. Now, what does that mean as far as the grand scheme of things? How many wins they're going to have?
0: Right.
1: You know, I don't believe that they're in line for the division. I think that's the Texans running away, to be honest. I think they're going to get that, and that's how they're going to roll. But they could definitely start to turn things over, especially with the coaches that they have in the mix now.
0: Yeah, I've been watching Quarterback on Netflix,
1: yeah.
0: And one of the things that impressed me more than anything was after the Titans got their first win of the season, everybody in the locker room was celebrating and jumping around, and Cam Ward in his one-on-one said, "This is embarrassing. Mm-hmm. We're celebrating like we won a Super Bowl."
1: Right.
0: And he said, "I don't like this. This is what we should expect to do." And that's leadership right there. That attitude shows that he is actually focused on the right thing and understanding that they got a long way to go. So I'm a big fan of Cam Ward and have high expectations for him this season.
1: Yeah, the Titans went 3-14 last season. So, again, I don't expect them to compete for the division title. But, you know, you get 6 wins, you get 7 wins. You're definitely headed in the right direction, especially with the young core that they have there. I think that's going to be the biggest key. So I can get on board with the Tennessee Titans coming in at number 1 on your top 5 surprise teams coming up in 2026. Go ahead, Emmett, rattle them off again, 5-1.
0: Atlanta. I have New Orleans at 4, Minnesota at 3, the Giants at 2, and the Titans at number 1.
1: Where did Emmett Golden go wrong? 888-SAY-ESPN, 888-729-3776. You can always hit us on our socials as well, at EGoldie80, at ESPN Radio, and at your boy Q254. And maybe he didn't go wrong at all. Maybe all 5 were spot on. I'll throw that your way as well because, you know, you're cool like that. He's Emmett Golden.
0: Well,
1: I'm Q Myers. It's game night here on ESPN Radio. What kind of quarterback battles will we see in training camp that is going on across the league? 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

0: star. He's Emmett Golden. I'm Q Myers. I kid. I'm just having a good time. I saw the opportunity, so I took it. We talked about the AFC. 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

0: how we go about our business. And it's not just me, it's everybody. It's how we communicate to the players, and then, you know, just be direct in terms of, here's how we see it, and now it's on you to go. If you don't like that narrative that's been painted, it's on you to go change that.
1: LaFleur saying that he's really excited about the team that they've put together. This is a defense with a ton of talent, but it'll be minus Micah Parsons for the start of the year. ESPN's Lewis Riddick on how Green Bay will deal without their star edge rusher.
2: Look, they just don't have the kind of profile to replace him with that he kind of brings to the table. And quite honestly, when you make a move like this for a guy like this, you're banking on him being available because you just don't have another guy sitting on the shelf that has this kind of physical ability. So what's going to happen is, look, when we talk about complementary football, we talk about it being a three-phase game, the other two phases are going to really have to step up.
1: Now, Packers bowing out of the playoffs in Chicago against the Bears. Caleb Williams on the other end of that victory. Really exciting first season for Caleb with head coach Ben Johnson. Caleb talking about building on the success that they had a season ago.
3: The success part doesn't mean anything towards this year in the sense of we can go out there and we can lose every game. We can go out there and win every game. And that's up to us as a team. So the success part doesn't affect us this year. So it's being able to find ways to get better than last year, find ways to communicate better, run routes better, defensively, special teams, pin guys if we punt, all these small things that come together to be able to win games, even off the field things like us being connected better, hanging out more, being able to build that relationship, that trust, to be able to win games. Because those situational moments that we had last year, we may not have as many, or we may have more. And so it's being able to fight through those and be better than we were last year. And so I think it all starts back over. And so that's what we're focused on. We're focused on being better than we were. We have guys in the building. So being better, from last year. So being better than we were last year.
1: Bears on that short list of NFC contenders. Are the Cowboys on that list? ESPN's Lewis Riddick sure thinks so.
2: This team will be able to score points. They will be able to stop the run. We'll see if they can rush the passer on the edges well enough to be able to really contend with the most explosive teams in the NFC, which really may fall upon a rookie. Look, Malachi Lawrence, who's their first-round pick, has to be big for them. But you know what? Rookies have come up big before. Jayshon Barham, who they drafted out of Michigan, has to be big for them. Can play off ball and can rush the passer, as he showed at Michigan. They have really, really done a nice job. A really nice job. And it's not just pie in the sky. We hope Dallas is relevant this year because they're America's team. They're the most talked about football team, the most talked about professional franchise, in the United States for sure. I don't know how they rank worldwide. But this team legitimately has claims to the discussion of them being a Super Bowl contender. I know that's going to make people uncomfortable and people laugh about it, but it's true.
1: Yeah, a lot of people buying stock in the Cowboys. See if it comes to fruition. 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Nick DeLucchia here with you. Back to baseball. The Mets could be key at the trade deadline, but not because they're buying. They've been about as bad as the Tuesday weather in New York City that forced a Wednesday doubleheader with the Braves. In Game 1, scoreless through 5 in the 7th, one of the few guys not for sale on the Mets roster, buying an RBI.
4: Two outs, two strike pitch. Crack to right field toward the line. Fair ball, base hit for Bench. This will give the Mets the lead. Ewing is in. Lindor stops at third. The throw comes in from right. Bench with a go-ahead RBI double to right. And in the bottom of the 7th, the Mets take a 3-2 lead over Atlanta.
1: Keith Radd on 880 ESPN New York. Bench doubled the difference. Mets take game 1 3-2. Their third straight win. It's like Lou Brown from Major League. It's called a winning streak, longest for the Mets since the end of May. Could they make it 4 in a row in the nightcap? Might help if you score. Zeros on the board through 6. Braves needed a hit, and Matt Olson delivering the only RBI of the game. Single in the 6th. Braves win it 1-0. Mets and Braves splitting their doubleheader. The Mariners coming off their first win over the Dodgers in L.A. since 2009. Different story in game 2.
5: Infield back, nobody holding, rushing. Gets a head start, the 3-2 pitch. Lined into the left center field gap, and that is going to one-hop off the wall. Rushing, waved home. Relay way late. RBI double for Shohei, and the Dodgers up 4-0.
1: Call from AM 570 LA Sports. Ohtani coming through. Dodgers would wrap up a 4-2 win. Eric Lauer, 6 shutout innings with 4 strikeouts. His second outing of 6-plus shutout innings this season. The most by a Dodger, by a Dodger pitcher, should say, this year. The Red Sox and the A's. Boston getting a big swing from Andrew Monasterio. 2-run homer in the top of the 10th inning. Red Sox would go on to win it 4-2 as their role to close out July continues. Took 10 in St. Louis. Ivan Herrera, the hero.
4: Herrera swings, and he drives that one. It goes to the gap in left center field. The ball gets down. It goes to the wall. We're tied. Walker around third. The throw to the plate. It's a Redbird winner! A Redbird winner! Light up the night in downtown St. Louis. The Cardinals came back with 3 in the 10th inning to beat the Cubs 3-2.
1: Cardinals Radio Network, all 5 runs scored in the 10th in the game in a 3-2 final. Second game in the majors this season where 5-plus runs were scored, all in extras. Herrera, the walk-off double, second career walk-off hit. Cardinals with their first win in any game when trailing by multiple runs in extra innings since Game 6, the 2011 World Series. That was the David Freese walk-off home run. The D-backs blank the Pirates 3-0, and the Giants rout the Brewers 16-3. Brewers have lost 5 of their last 6 on the road. 16 runs for the Giants, the most they have scored at home in 16 years. Up next, volume up for our Wednesday Top Sound and a little WNBA action. 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

0: the Philadelphia 76ers right there with the New York Knicks as the favorites in the Eastern Conference.
1: Yeah, speaking of Ohio, dust settling after LeBron James made his decision. LeBron going to Philly, choosing the Sixers over Miami, Cleveland, and the Warriors. Didn't work out for Draymond Green as a recruiter. Gives his thoughts.
2: If you go back to Cleveland, even if you go back to Cleveland and win a championship, it's not going to be as good as 2016. If you go to Miami and win a championship, it's not going to be as good as 2012, 2013. Those two places kind of got eliminated just because. You look at Golden State, and I ultimately don't think Brown was ever able to get over the history. And I understand it. I get it. What we all ultimately always knew is, like, that's the hurdle to get over.
1: Yeah, a lot to get over, but LeBron, a Sixer, Draymond re-signing with the Warriors. Up next, half-hour headlines, latest from training camps in the NFL, and the race for the deadline in baseball continues. 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

0: Buffalo breaking in a new head coach, still a familiar face. Joe Brady elevated from OC to HC, trying to knock down that playoff wall. Quarterback Josh Allen on a different feeling at Bills camp.
1: We talked about this earlier in OTAs, just the vibe, the energy. You know, it's different. It's not, I'm not saying it's better, it's worse, it's different. And, you know, as a new head coach for

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0: Number five.
1: All set for some Wednesday top sound. Padres second baseman Jake Cronenworth flashing some leather on 97.3 The Fan.
3: 1-1. Carey hits it on a line up the middle. Diving stop by Cronenworth behind second. Off balance throw to first is in time. What a play by Jake Cronenworth. And two down in the top of the first inning. Highway robbery at Petco Park. That is as good of a defensive play up the middle as you will see.
0: Number four.
1: In the Motor City, what could be his last start in a Tigers uniform, Tarek Skubal reaches 1K with another K on 97.1 The Ticket.
4: 3-2, swing and a miss, got him with a changeup.
5: And that speaks to the quality of that pitch, Bobby. That's a guy who does not chase, and he chased.
6: That was a filthy pitch down below the zone, right at the bottom rail.
5: 1,000 strikeouts for Tarek Skubal, sitting on 999 coming in. He didn't waste any time. Crowd on their feet here at Comerica Park. Tarek takes the cap off, acknowledges the crowd. 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
0: Number three.
1: In Miami, the Marlins going for a sweep. 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
4: 1-0. Conine drives high in the air, straightaway center. Crawford is back onto the track. He's looking up, and it's gone! Come on now, Griff! His heater rolls on, and the no-doubt shot jolts the fish in front. You can't make this stuff up, Jack!
0: Number two.
1: On the south side of Chicago, the White Sox walk off winners and extras against the Yankees on ESPN 1000.
7: The pitch to Edgar. Swing and a pop fly, shallow center field, it drops down, here comes Peters, throw to the plate late, Sox win, Edgar Carroll comes through in the 12th, 6-5 the final.
0: Number one.
1: And our top sound of the night from St. Louis, Ivan Herrera sending the Cardinals crowd home happy with a two-run double on the Cardinals radio network.
4: Herrera swings, and he drives that one. It goes to the gap in left center field. The ball gets down. It goes to the wall. We're tied. Walker around third. The throw to the plate. It's a Redbird winner! A Redbird winner! Light up the night in downtown St. Louis. The Cardinals came back with three in the 10th inning to beat the Cubs 3-2.
1: Yeah, another great finish. So many on Wednesday across Major League Baseball. Feel like there was a comeback everywhere. Comebacks coming in the WNBA as well. The Dream and the Wings in a tight game late. Alicia Gray coming up clutch.
8: They go to Gray. Gray into the paint, hanging, gets the jumper, and it's a one-point Dream lead.
9: Atlanta is never out of a game.
1: No, they are not. Call from the USA Network. Atlanta erasing a 15-point deficit. Angel Reese had 22. The Mercury and the Valkyries. Alyssa Thomas taking over.
10: Bonner uses the AT screen. Hayes sticking with her. Bonner down low. Thornton defending with five. Fouls. AT over the top of Thornton and let her know about it.
1: That call from the USA Network as well. Thomas finishing with 25 to lead the way. The Mercury rallying from down 13, have won three straight after a five-game losing streak. Up next, big Wednesday in baseball and training camps underway across the NFL. A couple of players in need of new contracts. 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
11: 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Aaron Rodgers says this season is his last. 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

0: Well, that's not 100% accurate. I mean, he didn't.
1: What's not what he didn't make 53 last year. He didn't sign minimum.
0: He probably could have come to some terms of somewhere else, but he was, if he had made a priority to get more money.
1: That's what I'm saying. Yeah. And like LeBron, Steph has made more than $500 million just in NBA salary. And I don't know, who knows how much off the floor, you know, just signed a deal. I forgot which shoe company it was, but just, I'm sure there's a lot of money in that one.
0: Leaning.
1: There you go. Leaning. You know, could Steph reach a point where he decides, you know what? I want to just pick a destination too.
0: I would bet against it, but I'm just reacting to Marcus Thompson, who knows Steph better than anybody in the media.
1: Yeah, Steph's obviously got a lot deeper roots in the Bay than LeBron did in L.A.
0: That's true.
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14: 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Nick DeLuca here with you. 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Training camps underway in the NFL, college football coming up, WNBA, and a really important stretch in Major League Baseball. The trade deadline a few days

0: Jags. And coming up on Wednesday's show, Monday Night Football voice Joe Buck joins us to talk about ESPN Jeopardy. We've got a Four Downs with Rich segment on the Cincinnati Bengals. And Higgins himself from Ted Lasso, Jeremy Swift, joins us in studio. 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
18: It's been better than the Big Ten over the last few years. The conference taking home a third straight national title last season when Indiana wore the crown. Ohio State winning in 2024. Michigan the champs in 2023. Day two of Media Days in Chicago on Wednesday, featuring a couple heavy hitters, including the world famous Buckeyes and the Oregon Ducks, who have been knocking on that championship door over the last few years. You could say the Ducks are in a row for Oregon entering 2026. They are 26-3 over the last two seasons. Dante Moore back as a Heisman favorite. Head coach Dan Lanning on Moore's decision to return.
19: Yeah, I just think it speaks volumes about his maturity level. And you talk about legacy and what you want to create and what's left. And I think, you know, he recognizes the one thing you can't buy back is time. And he has some time that he still had an opportunity to experience some stuff here in college and grow as a player and a person. And he wanted to take advantage of it. And he put that value over, you know, a paycheck or whatever else might be out there.
18: Yeah, Moore had a chance to be a top pick in the NFL draft. Instead, coming back to school, was up and down at times last year, started strong, 14 touchdown passes through September, finished with 250-plus passing yards in five of his last six. Landing on where he's seen Moore add more to his game.
19: Yeah, I think there's a comfortability. Just, you know, there's always unknowns walking into each season, but he knows a little bit what to expect. And I think there's a comfort level. There's a leadership that's really taken a step up. Whatever he says, the team follows. And last year, I think everybody's figuring it out. Like, what's it going to look like? And I think there's a lot of confidence walking into this moment, this season. What's it look like because of what Dante's done in the past?
18: Landing here on ESPN Radio with our Ian Fitzsimmons. He is 48-8 in four seasons at Oregon, tied with Ryan Day for the third best record among active FBS coaches in that span. As for the Buckeyes, a little more turnover entering this season. Felt like every first-round pick was from Ohio State back in April. The Buckeyes falling short in last season's CFP. Day on his takeaways from a season ago.
15: Well, you take a lot of things. Every year you look at the things that have gone well, and then you look at the things that came up short. And I think when you're chasing small margins like we are, you have to identify the things that need to get fixed and fix them. The easy thing to do is do nothing or overreact. Where the real work is really identifying what needs to get fixed and then make that change. And so I won't get into all those things, but yeah, there's a lot of things that needed to get addressed and will continue to get addressed. And sometimes you don't know if those decisions were right until you get all the way to the end of the season. I think this year, based on the way our schedule looks and the way it's laid out, you know, we're going to get some early feedback in these games, and we're going to have to play well down the stretch.
18: Yeah, they will get early feedback. Ohio State losing lots of defensive experience, but return some offensive firepower. Julian Sayin, a Heisman finalist last year. Day on where he's seen Sayin grow in his game.
20: Probably confidence and just looking at somebody. I would assume, like, you know, when someone goes to war for the first time, when they come back from war, they got a different look in their eye. I think it's the same thing when you're a quarterback. You know, when you've gone through and your first start ever was home against Texas and you win that game, and then, you know, you go through the regular season and then you play your first snow game ever as a Cali kid and snowing sideways and you win the rivalry game. You have those successes, but then you also lose two games at the end of the season. You know, there's scars there, there's successes there, there's experiences there, and then you kind of have the offseason to process it all. I think he's changed his body. I think he's got a good look in his eye. I think he's really confident right now.
18: Yeah, Sayin was dialed in as a deep ball thrower a season ago at Ohio State. Doesn't hurt having the best receiver in the country at your disposal as well. That's what Jeremiah Smith brings on the outside.
21: LeBron James is signing with the Philadelphia 76ers.
22: Whoa!
21: On a two-year deal.
23: I think this right here puts the Philadelphia 76ers right there with the New York Knicks as the favorites in the Eastern Conference.
18: Yeah, speaking of Ohio dust settling after LeBron James made his decision, LeBron going to Philly, choosing the Sixers over Miami, Cleveland, and the Warriors. Didn't work out for Draymond Green as a recruiter. Gives his thoughts.
24: If you go back to Cleveland, even if you go back to Cleveland and win the championship, it's not going to be as good as 2016. If you go to Miami and win a championship, it's not going to be as good as 2012, 2013. Those two places kind of got eliminated just because. You look at Golden State, and I ultimately don't think Brown was ever able to get over the history. And I understand it. I get it. What we all ultimately always knew is, like, that's the hurdle to get over.
18: Yeah, a lot to get over, but LeBron, a Sixer, Draymond re-signing with the Warriors. Up next, half-hour headlines, latest from training camps in the NFL, and the race for the deadline in baseball continues. 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
18: So are Jahmyr Gibbs and Bijan Robinson.
30: Obviously, we're off to the races with Lamar moving forward. If things don't go well, Ravens will draft a quarterback in round one.
31: I think he wants to see the direction of where this team is going.
32: It hasn't been the Ravens. The Ravens have wanted to sign him. It's more him than them.
18: Oh, yeah, and add Lamar Jackson to that list, looking for a new contract, two-time MVP. List of offseason question marks grows in the NFL. Think about so much new, especially in the AFC heading into this season. Mike Tomlin and John Harbaugh, head coaches in Pittsburgh and Baltimore for almost two decades. Sean McDermott spending nearly 10 years in Buffalo. All three out, expectations pretty well the same for those franchises. Ravens looking for a bounce back season. They went 8-9 a year ago, struggling down the stretch in a season that ultimately cost their coach his job. Lamar Jackson working around injury, not exactly in his MVP form. ESPN's Andrew Hawkins on what to expect from Lamar this year.
7: I'm hoping to see a healthy Lamar, because I do think it's that simple for the Baltimore Ravens. If Lamar stays healthy, they're in contention. And if he plays 16 to 17 games, he's an MVP candidate. Now, how do you do that? Declan Doyle, what is your protection plan for Lamar? Last year, they spent the least amount on offensive line, and they got what they paid for, 45 sacks for him. When Lamar wasn't hurt last year, before

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3: A Westminster, Maryland man has pleaded guilty to his role in a multi-state triple murder. Monroe Merrill and three co-defendants killed 33-year-old Jonathan Riddle, 33-year-old Heather Grogg, and 18-year-old Danielle Tyler in 2020 over a drug dispute. Yesterday, U.S. Attorney for the Northern District of West Virginia, Matt Harvey, was a guest on Panhandle Live. He talked about the motive.
4: For people that are operate in polite society, it's just unthinkable what this began over. And it was $40 of a drug debt.
3: Harvey, at the time, in 2020, was Jefferson County's prosecutor. He says he's thankful to see the end of the case through.
4: I was the prosecutor. I was the elected prosecutor in Jefferson County on this case. I remember it very well. The FBI got involved, the Jefferson County Sheriff's Department, determined that there was enough of a federal nexus that they were going to prosecute the cases. And then especially it elevated when the two witnesses were murdered as well. As the prosecutor in Jefferson County, I was very thankful for the assistance of the United States Attorney's Office. And, you know, come full circle for me in the role now where I get to see the end of this case. And that means something to me.
3: You can hear his full comments on our Panhandle News Network Spotify and read more in an article at PanhandleNewsNetwork.com. That's also where you can read about the Ransom Police Department's investigation into a fatal motor vehicle crash involving an SUV and a passenger car back on Monday.
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5: 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On 81 between Winchester, Martinsburg, and Hagerstown, traffic is doing okay. I just don't see any accidents. Now, there is a construction zone at the Maryland PA line, so be ready for a slowdown there. 70 eastbound, they were picking up the construction zone in Clear Spring, so it looks like between Hancock, Hagerstown, and Frederick, you're good right now. You merge onto southbound 270, traffic slows south of Urbana to Hyattstown. 15 Point Rocks, Luckett's to Leesburg, you're good. And Route 9 at the West Virginia-Virginia line to Harpers Ferry Road, traffic's heavy. Also heavy when you get to the Berlin Turnpike. The rest of the ride to Route 7 is okay. I'm Allie Oakley with traffic.
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6: Here is your Panhandle News Network forecast. Today will be mostly sunny with a high of 85. Tonight will be clear with a low of 62. Tomorrow is expected to be partly sunny with a high of 88. Tomorrow night will be mostly clear with a low of 65. On Saturday, expect times of clouds and sun with a high of 87. With your Panhandle News Network forecast, I'm meteorologist Joe Lundberg.
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7: July 2026, and this is the morning news on Metro News, the voice of West Virginia. Good morning, I'm Jeff Jenkins, and it's time on this Thursday morning to get our first update from the Metro News Anchor Desk. We may learn whether or not Elliot Pritt will remain on the November election ballot during a meeting scheduled for a week from tomorrow. The State Election Commission is getting together to discuss whether or not to disqualify Pritt. Pritt is in federal custody, charged with having a sexual relationship with an underage Fayette County girl. He resigned from his state delegate seat this week, but remains the Republican nominee for the 50th district for now. Now, Fayette County Republicans want Pritt to be disqualified from the ballot. That way, they could replace him. If Pritt were to resign, the Republicans would not have a nominee for that seat. Fayette County Republican Executive Committee Chair Greg Ingram says many people are picking up the pieces from Pritt's alleged actions.
8: Day for the victim. It's a sad day. It's a sad day for the victims. It's a sad day for his family. You know, his wife and family have lost two incomes, the legislature and Fayette County schools.
7: The State Election Commission's meeting is scheduled a week from tomorrow at noon. A grocery store is reopening in Weston a little more than a week after the devastating floodwaters ripped through central West Virginia. The Shop and Save Express reopened this week. Governor Patrick Morrissey says lots of effort went into bringing the store back into business.
9: That's because West Virginia stepped up to help out, and we know that it's unacceptable to not have a grocery store here where there is such significant need. So I want to commend what Shop and Save Express did.
7: Meanwhile, debris cleanup continues in both Lewis and Upshur County. State Adjutant General Jim Seward says the National Guard has been hard at work.
10: We've removed about 6,000 tons of debris from Lewis and Upshur County. I expect that number will be well over 20,000 tons by the time we're done.
7: Seward says the troops have come from all across the state to help. Many businesses and homes are picking up the pieces from last week's flooding, but one business in Weston just barely avoided disaster. Appalachian Glass owner Chip Turner says he watched the rain creep closer to the building, but it stopped 1 inch away from entering.
11: I am blessed. No matter how much damage we got, so many people got so much worse. I feel sorry for the people that, I mean, there's people that lost everything. And I actually feel bad. You know, I'm glad that I didn't, but I feel bad for those people. It's like, it's just awful.
7: He says he was up all night cleaning up his parking lot and outbuildings.
11: I didn't realize it, but when I got home, I'd been here 41 hours. I'd been awake 41 hours without sleeping. And I reckon it's just the adrenaline rush of you trying to save everything. You don't even think about it. But man, when I got home, I was tired.
7: Turner says if the water had gotten into the building, it would have been disastrous, likely impacting his important glass furnace. Data centers will pay for the electricity they use. That's the word from Mon Power President Chris Beam. Beam says once a natural gas power plant is built in Monongahela County near Morgantown, the data center it will fuel will pay for it.
12: We've set this up where the customer that will take service from this new asset is that customer will take on all the costs associated with the asset that serves them. So if it's a 100-megawatt customer and it's a 100-megawatt plant, they'll pay for the entire plant.
7: Until then, Mon Power is seeking an upfront surcharge from its other customers. That's what the PSC is going to rule on. Beam was a guest Wednesday on Metro News Talkline. The president of the West Virginia Coal Association, though, has concerns about that proposed plant.
13: West Virginia Coal Association President Chris Hamilton worries that a planned gas-fired power plant next to the existing coal-fired Fort Martin Power Station could someday replace the existing facility. He says early reports around the new plant caught the Coal Association's attention.
14: That raised some red flags, of course, and we became a little more concerned and engaged with the development and proposal of this particular plant.
13: Construction on the gas-powered Fort Martin Power Plant could begin in 2027. I'm Daniel Woods, WVMetroNews.com.
7: A preliminary hearing is scheduled this morning in Cabell County Magistrate Court in a triple murder case. Joshua Deal allegedly killed his ex-wife, Sean Deal, earlier this month, along with her two teenage children. Cabell County deputies say all three victims were stabbed to death. Deal is scheduled to be in Cabell County Magistrate Court at 10:30 this morning. Investigators in the Hampshire County Sheriff's Office say a Virginia man died in a Tuesday afternoon crash on U.S. Route 50 near Capon Bridge. Deputies say 55-year-old Larry Cave of Cross Junction, Virginia, lost control of his car after trying to slow down as another car was turning. Cave lost control of that car, went off the road, hit a guardrail, and then a large tree stump. Deputies say Cave died at the scene of the crash. The WVU Board of Governors says the university now has full ownership of the University Place apartment complex in Morgantown. A Wednesday news release says a 2024 lawsuit over the development has been settled. University Place is located in the Sunnyside section of Morgantown. Read more about the announced settlement, a story posted this morning at WVMetroNews.com. The West Virginia Lottery has released its year-end financial numbers for fiscal year 2026. The lottery brought in a total of $1.33 billion in sales. It's 24 of the last 25 years the lottery has had more than $1 billion in sales. The only exception, the COVID-19 pandemic year of 2020. Stay tuned. Coming up in our backgrounder, we'll take a closer look at the Fayette County Republican Executive Committee, the announcement by the State Election Committee about an upcoming meeting. We'll take a look at those issues coming up in our backgrounder. And Daniel Woods is in with sports. Thanks for joining us on this Thursday morning. Good morning.
6: Here is your Panhandle News Network forecast. Today will be mostly sunny with a high of 85. Tonight will be clear with a low of 62. Tomorrow is expected to be partly sunny with a high of 88. Tomorrow night will be mostly clear with a low of 65. On Saturday, expect times of clouds and sun with a high of 87. With your Panhandle News Network forecast, I'm meteorologist Joe Lundberg.
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0: Republican Executive Committee can place someone in the ballot. We're taking resumes on the WestVirginiaGOP.org site for that vacancy. You have to live in District 50, and the applications and the questionnaire is on their site. They will forward those resumes and information to me on Sunday, and on Monday the 3rd, the Fayette County Republican Executive Committee is going to meet, and we will make two decisions. Number one, we have to send three names to the governor to replace his remaining term. The governor will choose from those three. Then we will select one person to go on the fall ballot. If the commission disqualifies him, we'll be ready to go ahead and put someone on the fall ballot.
1: You can read more at WVMetroNews.com. Time to get our first sports update of the morning, and they're playing golf in the West Virginia Open, Daniel Woods.
2: That's right, Jeff. There's a tie atop the leaderboard at the 93rd West Virginia Open, with two potential first-time winners leading the field. 13-time West Virginia amateur champion Pat Carter carded four birdies without a bogey at the resort at Glade Springs Wednesday, while Winfield High School alum and former WVU golfer Chris Williams recorded five birdies and one bogey to leave the pair tied at four under through 18 holes. Play resumes at Glade Spring this morning. Summer basketball practices are well underway for the West Virginia men's basketball team, and head coach Ross Hodge will provide an update this afternoon. The second-year head coach will address the media starting at 1:30. Coverage to follow at WVMetroNews.com. All 32 NFL training camps are open as of Wednesday, and the Los Angeles Rams have an extra player to pay attention to ahead of the season. Former Defensive Player of the Year Aaron Donald is considering a return from retirement, and with star pass rusher Myles Garrett in the fold for L.A., Garrett's excited at the proposition of teaming up with Donald.
3: Everyone who's been a rusher from anywhere across the line, that they have a lot of respect for him. And I don't want to push him one way or another. You know, if he's here, I'm going to be excited to be his teammate, his partner in crime. And I think we can do great things.
2: Elsewhere in the league, a pair of star running backs appear to be holding in as they lobby for new contracts. The Atlanta Falcons' Bijan Robinson and Detroit Lions' Jahmyr Gibbs did not participate in their team's practices Wednesday. Both ball carriers were selected to the Pro Bowl last season. The Cincinnati Bengals could quickly be without their first-round pick from a year ago, with pass rusher Shamar Stewart carted off on the first day of practice. Stewart suffered a left leg injury and was later spotted on crutches. He battled injuries last season and only appeared in eight games as a rookie. With most of Major League Baseball closing in on 50 games left to play, the wild card races in both leagues are wide open. Nine teams are within three games of claiming a playoff spot. In the American League, the Minnesota Twins will have to carry on that playoff push without their star center fielder. All-star Byron Buxton is headed to the 10-day injured list with a hip injury. He spent just 9 days on the active roster after returning on July 20th. Morning news time is 6:21.
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5: Good morning. With your news update, I'm Marcia Cavalli.
6: A Westminster, Maryland man has pleaded guilty to his role in a multi-state triple murder. Monroe Merrill and three co-defendants killed 33-year-old Jonathan Riddle, 33-year-old Heather Grog, and 18-year-old Danielle Tyler in 2020 over a drug dispute. Yesterday, U.S. Attorney for the Northern District of West Virginia, Matt Harvey, was a guest on Panhandle Live. He talked about the motive.
7: For people that are operate in polite society, it's just unthinkable what this began over. And it was $40 of a drug debt.
6: Harvey, at the time, in 2020, was Jefferson County's prosecutor. He says he's thankful to see the end of the case through.
7: I was the prosecutor. I was the elected prosecutor in Jefferson County on this case. I remember it very well. The FBI got involved. The Jefferson County Sheriff's Department determined that there was enough of a federal nexus that they were going to prosecute the cases. And then especially it elevated when the two witnesses were murdered as well. As the prosecutor in Jefferson County, I was very thankful for the assistance of the United States Attorney's Office. And, you know, come full circle for me in the role now where I get to see the end of this case. And that means something to me.
6: You can hear his full comments on our Panhandle News Network Spotify and read more in an article at panhandlenewsnetwork.com. That's also where you can read about the Ransom Police Department's investigation into a fatal motor vehicle crash involving an SUV and a passenger car back on Monday. Chief of Police Jeffrey Caesar tells the Panhandle News Network, officers responded around 4:20 Monday afternoon. The driver of a Subaru reportedly was merging onto the Route 9 bypass from the East 5th Avenue exit when that vehicle turned left into the passing lane and was struck on the driver's side by an SUV. The driver was transported to Jefferson Medical Center with life-threatening injuries and later pronounced dead. West Virginia's back-to-school sales tax holiday begins at midnight Friday and runs through Monday, August 3rd. For the Panhandle News Network, I'm Marcia Kovalik.
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8: Good morning from the MTA. Overall, a great start to our Thursday morning on the MARC train system. Brunswick train 872 is still delayed about 5 minutes. Train 874 has a 5-minute delay as well. Train 878 is the last train to leave Martinsburg at 625. Duffield 642, Harper's Ferry just before 7 o'clock. Brunswick 707, Point of Rocks 717. That train pulls into Union Station just after 8:30. For the MTA Transit Team, I'm Austin Todd with your MARC Rail Update.
9: 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On 81 between Winchester, Martinsburg, and Hagerstown, there are no accidents. 70's fine. Hancock, Hagerstown to ride toward Frederick. You merge on a southbound 270. You've got delays south of Urbana past the exit for Hyattstown. Then you find the lane divide. 15, Point of Rocks. Luckett's to Leesburg, it's good. Route 9 out of Martinsburg to Charlestown, not bad. But traffic is going to slow before you get to Sagal Road to Harper's Ferry Road. Then it's pockets of traffic into Hillsboro. You're lining up for the Berlin Turnpike. And Route 7 out of Winchester to Leesburg, traffic's okay. I'm Allie Oakley with traffic.
4: Here's your AccuWeather forecast on WEPM and WCST, the Panhandle News Network.
8: Here is your Panhandle News Network forecast. Today will be mostly sunny with a high of 85. Tonight will be clear with a low of 62. Tomorrow is expected to be partly sunny with a high of 88. Tomorrow night will be mostly clear with a low of 65. On Saturday, expect times of clouds and sun with a high of 87. With your Panhandle News Network forecast, I'm meteorologist Joe Lundberg.
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0: it was washed in. I mean, it's going to completely change the dynamic of all the coves. It will be interesting to see what happened. I've never seen that much water come down through there.
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2: It's 6:38 on the morning news. Good morning to you.

0: birdies. The pair are tied at 4-under through the first 18 holes. Play resumes again this morning. The West Virginia men's basketball team continues its summer practices. Head coach Ross Hodge will meet with the media today to provide an update. The second-year head coach will talk to the media at 1:30 this afternoon. Coverage to follow at WVMetroNews.com. The NFL season is knocking on the door, and all 32 teams have opened their training camps. Despite that, two of the top running backs in the game are not participating yet. The Atlanta Falcons' Bijan Robinson and Detroit Lions' Jahmyr Gibbs appear to be holding in, as both are up for significant contract extensions this season. Lions head coach Dan Campbell says they're willing to wait to add Gibbs to the fold.
1: We'll take this as it comes. This will kind of continue. It'll come as it comes. I think that's the best way to say it. And so this is both sides working through something, and we'll take it as it comes, but that's where it is.
0: The Los Angeles Rams are waiting on a decision from former Defensive Player of the Year Aaron Donald, who's considering a return from retirement. Star pass rusher Myles Garrett said Wednesday he'd welcome the chance to team up with Donald this season. The Cincinnati Bengals do have their quarterback back, Joe Burrow, returning from last year's season-ending injury. They could be without their first-round pick from a year ago already, though. Pass rusher Shamar Stewart was carted off on the first day of practice with a left leg injury. He battled injuries last season, only appearing in 8 games as a rookie. Most of Major League Baseball is coming down to 50 games left to play. The wild card races in both leagues are wide open. 9 teams within 3 games of claiming a playoff spot. In the American League, the Cleveland Guardians hold the final wild card spot, trailing the Houston Astros, who are 1 game back. The Minnesota Twins are 1.5 games out, and the Seattle Mariners and Baltimore Orioles are each 2.5 back. The Twins will have to carry on that playoff push without their star center fielder. All-star Byron Buxton is going on the 10-day injured list with a hip injury. He spent just 9 days on the active roster after returning from the IL on July 20th. In the National League, the Philadelphia Phillies and Arizona Diamondbacks are tied for the second and third wild card spots. The San Diego Padres lurk 1.5 games out, while there's a 3-way tie at 2 games back. The Pittsburgh Pirates, Miami Marlins, and Washington Nationals all with identical records. The St. Louis Cardinals are within 2.5 games of that final spot. The MLB trade deadline is this coming Monday, and the Los Angeles Angels are the first seller to make a move, trading reliever Chase Silseth and catcher Logan Ohapi to the Texas Rangers for a minor league infielder. Silseth is the headliner in that deal. He has a 3-2 record this year with a 2.72 ERA in 47 appearances. And in the NHL, the San Jose Sharks are making star Macklin Celebrini the highest-paid player in league history with a monster 5-year, $94 million contract extension that kicks in for the 2027-28 season. The number one overall pick from 2024 set a franchise record with 115 points last season and scored the second-most goals in franchise history with 45. Celebrini finished as Canada's top scorer at the Olympics this year at just 19 years old. Morning news time is 6:41.
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3: Good morning. With your news update, I'm Marcia Cavalli. Governor Patrick Morrisey held a flood recovery event in Weston yesterday. He praised the pace of the recovery effort, but urged patience for residents who were in that flood zone. The National Guard has removed 6,000 tons of debris from Lewis and Upshur counties alone. A Westminster, Maryland man has pleaded guilty to his role in a multi-state triple murder. Monroe Merrill and 3 co-defendants killed 33-year-old Jonathan Riddle and set his body on fire in the woods of Ripon in Jefferson County. They later killed 33-year-old Heather Grog and 18-year-old Danielle Tyler. Those killings back in 2020 over a drug dispute, according to U.S. Attorney Matt Harvey, who was a guest yesterday on Panhandle Live.
4: For people that are operate in polite society, it's just unthinkable what this began over, and it was $40 of a drug debt.
3: As to how it escalated to 3 murders,
4: the suspects in that, based on that, decided that they needed to a term that they would use, tie up loose ends. Then that resulted in the murder of 2 additional victims in this case. So we had one, the initial incident, and then 2 potential witnesses.
3: A Virginia man is dead after a single car crash in Hampshire County. The Hampshire County Sheriff's Department says 55-year-old Larry Cave Jr. of Cross Junction died in the crash on U.S. Route 50 Tuesday afternoon near Cape and Bridge. He was driving west and tried to slow for another vehicle that was turning. Instead, his vehicle traveled off the road and hit a guardrail and then a large tree stump. He died at the scene.

0: The Ransom Police Department is investigating a fatal motor vehicle crash involving an SUV and a passenger car that occurred Monday on the Route 9 bypass near the Flowing Springs Road overpass. The driver of a Subaru reportedly was merging onto the Route 9 bypass and turned left into the passing lane, being struck on the driver's side. That driver died at the scene. Read more at PanhandleNewsNetwork.com. I'm Marcia Kovalik.
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3: Good morning from the MTA. Overall, a great start to our Thursday morning on the MARC train system. Brunswick train 872 is still delayed about 5 minutes. Train 874 has a 5-minute delay as well. Train 878 is the last train to leave Martinsburg at 625. Duffield 642, Harper's Ferry just before 7 o'clock. Brunswick 707, Point of Rocks 717. That train pulls into Union Station just after 8:30. For the MTA Transit Team, I'm Austin Todd with your MARC Rail Update.
4: 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On 81 between Winchester, Martinsburg, and Hagerstown, there are no accidents. Traffic looks good. 70 between Hancock, Hagerstown, and Frederick. All lanes are open. Emerge on a southbound 270, heavy out of Urbana to Hyattstown. Then you're going to get a little bit heavy when you start to approach Montgomery Village Avenue. 15 across Point of Rocks, Luckett's to Leesburg. Enjoy your ride. You're fine. Route 9, Harper's Ferry Road towards Cider Mill Road. Traffic slows, and you're going to slow when you get to the Berlin Turnpike as well. I'm Allie Oakley with traffic.
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5: Here is your Panhandle News Network forecast. Today will be mostly sunny with a high of 85. Tonight will be clear with a low of 62. Tomorrow is expected to be partly sunny with a high of 88. Tomorrow night will be mostly clear with a low of 65. On Saturday, expect times of clouds and sun with a high of 87. With your Panhandle News Network forecast, I'm meteorologist Joe Lundberg.
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0: first murder started over a drug debt.
1: For people that are operate in polite society, it's just unthinkable what this began over, and it was $40 of a drug debt.
0: Now, the body was disposed, one of them in Jefferson County in 2020. Harvey says the second and third murders came a month later.
1: The suspects in that, based on that, decided that they needed to, what a term that they would use, tie up loose ends. Then that resulted in the murder of two additional victims in this case. So we had one, the initial incident, and then two potential witnesses.
0: Murrow, one of six people charged for those deaths. A Cabell County magistrate will be asked today to send triple murder charges against a LeSage man to a Cabell County grand jury for consideration. Joshua Deal is scheduled to appear in magistrate court for a preliminary hearing in Huntington at 10:30. Deal allegedly stabbed to death his ex-wife and her two teenage children at their LeSage home earlier this month. He claimed a masked man had entered the home and attacked all four of them, but police charged him with three counts of murder. A Preston County man is behind bars for allegedly stealing gas from several cars. State police say 23-year-old William Green caused nearly $5,000 in damages to cars in the Terra Alta area. Authorities say Green drilled into two cars at the Ball Auction property in the county. Troopers say surveillance video also show Green stealing fuel from the vehicles. He's in the Tiger Valley Regional Jail on $10,000 bail. The West Virginia Lottery has topped $1 billion in sales in the 6 years since COVID. The lottery released its 2026 fiscal year in numbers Wednesday. Sales were $1.33 billion during the past 12 months, the only year in the last 25 that the lottery has not reached $1 billion in sales was the 2020 COVID year. The WVU Board of Governors says it settled a lawsuit over the University Place apartment complex in Sunnyside in Morgantown. The settlement recently reached in connection with a 2024 lawsuit gives WVU full ownership of that housing facility. Read more at WVMetroNews.com. The state's four-day sales tax holiday for back-to-school items begins tomorrow. The holiday starting Friday, running through Monday. The state's 6% sales tax for some back-to-school items is waived during that period. Qualified items include things like clothing and shoes, school supplies, instructional materials, sports equipment, and more. Governor Patrick Morrissey's office reports taxpayers saved a little more than $3.5 million in last year's shopping event. It's 7:11 on the morning news. Thanks for joining us. I'm Jeff Jenkins. Good morning. We've got Daniel Woods in sports. Also, we got our Metro News backgrounder coming up. And later this hour, Hoppy Kercheval stops by with commentary today. What a nice morning we're having here in the Mountain State. 58 degrees in Charleston. Some fog around the areas, too. Martinsburg clear. That's one of the warm spots. Martinsburg, 68 degrees. Lewisburg clear, 55. Logan foggy, 59. Bluefield foggy, 56 degrees. It's 55 degrees in Elkins this morning with some fog. It's 7:12. This is the morning news.
2: Here is your Panhandle News Network forecast. Today will be mostly sunny with a high of 85. Tonight will be clear with a low of 62. Tomorrow is expected to be partly sunny with a high of 88. Tomorrow night will be mostly clear with a low of 65. On Saturday, expect times of clouds and sun with a high of 87. With your Panhandle News Network forecast, I'm meteorologist Joe Lundberg.
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0: 7:16 on the morning news. Daniel Woods will have sports in a couple of moments. First, in our background, the State Public Service Commission is considering Mon Power's plan to build a new gas-fired plant next door to its existing coal-fired plant at Fort Martin in Montague County. The plan has its detractors. Mon Power's Chris Bean appeared on Metro News Talkline Wednesday to defend the company's plans.
18: We've set this up where the customer that will take service from this new asset, the contract that will be in place that we're currently negotiating today, has significant consumer protections in it. And the term that we like to use in the business is ring fencing the customer base. But all that really means is that customer will take on all the costs associated with the asset that serves them. So if it's a 100-megawatt customer and it's a 100-megawatt plant, they'll pay for the entire plant. There's also a surcharge that we were asking for in the filing, and that would be where if the PSC would approve the project as requested, we would start collecting a surcharge from the existing customer base. Once the contract is signed with the customer, they will come back and reimburse the existing customer base for anything they paid towards that surcharge, and then they'll pay that surcharge going forward and either remove it totally from the customer base if it covers it all, or then the next customer will pick up the next piece and then, of course, pay off the surcharge. And the existing customers either won't pay it going forward, or if they have made a payment towards that surcharge, they will receive a credit back through their bill from the data center customer. One of the things that's a requirement in West Virginia is you have to do what's called an integrated resource plan. And that plan looks out 10 years into the future for the information that you know today. So those, of course, those plans are based on a lot of forecast and a lot of assumptions. But it kind of looks out 10 years and says, what's your load going to be? And then how do you propose to serve that load? And one of the requirements we have to do as a utility is prove that the cost of the new generation we have to add is the least cost for the customer. We've done that in the IRP. The IRP made us look at solar, solar paired with batteries, wind, wind paired with batteries, new gas, small modular nuclear reactors. So we looked at a whole host of technologies to serve the customer, ran it through an economic model on what the projected costs are going to be for the asset and for the fuel to fuel them, and then basically bring that all down to what's called a levelized cost of energy. And all that is a common way to evaluate different technologies over the time frame. And so that levelized cost energy basically says that this gas plant that we're proposing to build over the 30-year duration of its life is the cheapest next megawatt for the customer base for us to provide.
0: That's Mon Power President Chris Beam. 7:18 on the morning news. Daniel Woods with sports. Daniel, we get another round of the West Virginia Open in today. Some familiar names at the top.
15: That's right, Jeff. Some familiar names, but some names that are still looking for their first West Virginia Open titles. We've got a tie at the top of the leaderboard after 18 holes. 13-time West Virginia amateur champion Pat Carter court carded 4 birdies without a bogey at the resort at Glade Springs on Wednesday. He's tied with Winfield High School alum, former WVU golfer Chris Williams. He put together 5 birdies and a bogey. That leaves the pair tied at 4-under after the first round. Play gets going again this morning at Glade Springs. The West Virginia men's basketball team continues its summer practices. Head coach Ross Hodge will provide an update on the team this morning, this afternoon. He's going to address the media starting at 1:30 with coverage to follow at WVMetroNews.com. All 32 NFL teams are back to work as training camps are open. Cincinnati Bengals quarterback Joe Burrow is at full strength after an injury cut his 2025 season short. The 2-time NFL Comeback Player of the Year says he doesn't plan to hold back during the preseason.
19: I thought it was good for us. You know, the more times you can have game speed reps, the more acclimated you'll be come week one. So I'm always pushing for it and willing to do it. So we'll see what we decide.
15: The Bengals could be without their first-round pick from last season, though. Pass rusher Shamar Stewart was carted off on the first day of practice with a left leg injury and later spotted on crutches. He only appeared in 8 games as he battled injuries during his rookie season. Elsewhere in the league, 2-star running backs are looking like they're holding in, lobbying for new contracts. Atlanta Falcons running back Bijan Robinson and Detroit Lions ball carrier Jahmyr Gibbs did not participate in their team's practices on Wednesday. Both were Pro Bowlers last season. And the Los Angeles Rams are waiting on a decision from former Defensive Player of the Year Aaron Donald. He's considering a return from retirement. Star pass rusher Myles Garrett lobbied for his return on Wednesday, saying he'd welcome the chance to team up with the future Hall of Famer this season. And in Major League Baseball, potentially the first move ahead of the MLB trade deadline's been made. Los Angeles Angels trading reliever Chase Silseth and catcher Logan Ohapi to the Texas Rangers. Silseth is the headliner in that deal with a 2.72 ERA in 47 appearances. Morning news time is 7:21.
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3: Good morning. With your news update, I'm Marcia Cavalli.
20: A Westminster, Maryland man has pleaded guilty to his role in a multi-state triple murder. Monroe Merrill and 3 co-defendants killed 33-year-old Jonathan Riddle, 33-year-old Heather Grogg, and 18-year-old Danielle Tyler in 2020 over a drug dispute. Yesterday, U.S. Attorney for the Northern District of West Virginia, Matt Harvey, was a guest on Panhandle Live. He talked about the motive.
21: For people that are operate in polite society, it's just unthinkable what this began over. And it was $40 of a drug debt.
20: Harvey, at the time, in 2020, was Jefferson County's prosecutor. He says he's thankful to see the end of the case through.
21: I was the prosecutor. I was the elected prosecutor in Jefferson County on this case. I remember it very well. The FBI got involved, the Jefferson County Sheriff's Department determined that there was enough of a federal nexus that they were going to prosecute the cases. And then especially it elevated when the 2 witnesses were murdered as well. As the prosecutor in Jefferson County, I was very thankful for the assistance of the United States Attorney's Office. And, you know, come full circle for me in the role now where I get to see the end of this case. And that means something to me.
20: You can hear his full comments on our Panhandle News Network Spotify and read more in an article at panhandlenewsnetwork.com. That's also where you can read about the Ransom Police Department's investigation into a fatal motor vehicle crash involving an SUV and a passenger car back on Monday. Chief of Police Jeffrey Caesar tells the Panhandle News Network officers responded around 4:20 Monday afternoon. The driver of a Subaru reportedly was merging onto the Route 9 bypass from the East 5th Avenue exit when that vehicle turned left into the passing lane and was struck on the driver's side by an SUV. The driver was transported to Jefferson Medical Center with life-threatening injuries and later pronounced dead. West Virginia's back-to-school sales tax holiday begins at midnight Friday and runs through Monday, August 3rd. For the Panhandle News Network, Marcia Kovalik.
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6: 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On 81 between Winchester, Martinsburg, and Hagerstown, there are no accidents. Traffic is going to be fine. 70 between Hancock, Hagerstown to Frederick. All lanes are open. Emerge onto southbound 270. It's not bad. You're going to find some delays in and around Hyattstown before and after. And then Germantown to 370, a little bit heavy. 15 across Point of Rocks, Lucas to Leesburg, you're good. And Route 9 out of Martinsburg to Charlestown, I just don't see delays. Now you're going to find a little bit at Harper's Ferry Road, Hillsboro, and the Berlin Turnpike, but nothing out of the ordinary for this time of the morning. The rest of the ride to Route 7 is good. And Route 7 between Winchester and Leesburg, you are just fine. I'm Allie Oakley with the traffic.
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7: Here is your Panhandle News Network forecast. Today will be mostly sunny with a high of 85. Tonight will be clear with a low of 62. Tomorrow is expected to be partly sunny with a high of 88. Tomorrow night will be mostly clear with a low of 65. On Saturday, expect times of clouds and sun with a high of 87. With your Panhandle News Network forecast, I'm meteorologist Joe Lundberg.
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14: Morning news time is 7:27. I'm Jeff Jenkins.
15: And I'm Daniel Woods.
14: A lot of questions asked, but not many answered by Dr. Anthony Fauci, who was a leading expert during the COVID-19 pandemic when Fauci appeared before a congressional committee Wednesday. Here's ABC's Jay O'Brien.
16: Dr. Anthony Fauci refusing to answer a single question from the Senate's Homeland Security Committee, accusing the Republican chairman, Senator Rand Paul, of having an unhinged obsession with him.
17: On the advice of counsel, I respectfully decline to answer.
16: Paul pushing Fauci on whether he covered up the origins of COVID. Fauci insisting Paul is out to embarrass and intimidate him, pointing to the release of his personal diaries, which were discovered and handed over by Health Secretary Robert F. Kennedy Jr.
14: Democrats defending Fauci, saying he's being turned into a scapegoat.
15: A new court rule filing in the James Comey case shows the lengths to which investigators have gone to try to prove that a picture of shells forming the numbers 86-47 constitute a, quote, true threat against President Trump's life. Comey denies the picture he posted was intended to be a threat, and his attorneys are aiming to get the charges against him tossed.
4: James Comey's attorneys point to internal documents showing how the FBI has fruitlessly dug into court transcripts, old news articles, and AI chatbots to try to find examples of people using the phrase 86 to signify an intent to kill. Comey's lawyers say the FBI even interviewed convicted mobster Sammy the Bull Gravano to see if he ever used the phrase. The court papers say Gravano, whom Comey prosecuted, claimed a gangster would never use that term because law enforcement would know what it meant.
15: That's ABC News national correspondent Stephen Portnoy with the latest.
14: The Federal Reserve is keeping interest rates where they are for the time being.
18: Wall Street investors are worried that the Federal Reserve is not acting fast enough to combat soaring inflation. The Dow tumbling 1,100 points in its worst loss since April 2025. Skyrocketing oil, which was up another 8% today, is driving inflation higher. The national average for a gallon of gas, now $4.08. That's back where it was in June before the Iran War ceasefire was announced.
14: That's ABC's Elizabeth Schozy reporting.
15: In Milwaukee, new body cam footage has now been released in last month's arrest of a former professional football star. ABC's Aaron Katursky has the story.
19: Former Dallas Cowboys star turned television analyst Tony Romo, remaining calm and courteous, asks to call his lawyer.
20: You're not.
19: He's handcuffed and transported to the police station to perform a field sobriety test. The deputy informs him why he's there. She says a search of his backpack turned up small, unopened bottles of booze, and documents obtained today by ABC News say police found an open bottle of alcohol on the passenger side of the vehicle.
15: Romo's not been formally charged with a crime. He's expected to appear in a Wisconsin court in September.
14: There's a $22.5 billion plan to renovate Dulles International Airport in Washington, D.C. President Trump announcing his plans Wednesday. He says this will make it one of the best airports, quote, anywhere in the world.
21: We are announcing plans to add more than 5 million square feet of new or renovated space. We'll replace the current C and D concourses, which are basic disasters, all the while preserving the iconic original terminal.
14: Dulles is 63 years old.
15: In Arizona's Paradise Valley, a hiker is okay after a medical emergency required him to be rescued in a helicopter from Mummy Mountain Wednesday morning. That hiker, the legendary Disney animator Glenn Keane. After the distress call was made, Keane was safely lifted off the mountain and did not require hospitalization. He told ABC News Phoenix affiliate ABC 15 he believes he simply exerted too much energy getting to the top of the mountain.
22: My daughter Claire and the kids were all easily maneuvering. And they're just like, well, Dad, just like, you know, you can just kind of scoot around, and she's showing me. And as soon as I do that, my legs would stop shaking, start shaking, my arms would, and I knew that I had just spent all of my energy hiking up.
15: Keane worked on feature films including Beauty and the Beast and Tangled.
14: Coming up in this morning's entertainment report.
23: I just had to come over and introduce myself.
14: And we'll get that and more at 7:55 this morning. Hoppy's got commentary coming up. Stay tuned for that. 7:31 on the morning news. Take a look at some West Virginia lottery numbers. On this Wednesday morning, the estimated jackpot for Powerball now has grown to $707 million. And the latest numbers that were drawn last night, 30, 36, 40, 42, 57, and the Powerball was 2. 30, 36, 40, 42, 57, and the Powerball 2. That was the Powerball drawing from last night. Daily 3, Daily 3. From Wednesday, 176, 176. And from the West Virginia Lottery, the Daily 4. Daily 4 from Wednesday, 2315, 2315. 7:32 on the morning news. Stay tuned on this cool morning in West Virginia. Hoppy's next with commentary. Good morning.
7: Here is your Panhandle News Network forecast. Today will be mostly sunny with a high of 85. Tonight will be clear with a low of 62. Tomorrow is expected to be partly sunny with a high of 88. Tomorrow night will be mostly clear with a low of 65. On Saturday, expect times of clouds and sun with a high of 87. With your Panhandle News Network forecast, I'm meteorologist Joe Lundberg.
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6: 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On 81 between Winchester, Martinsburg, and Hagerstown, there are no accidents. On 70 between Hancock, Hagerstown, Myersville, and Frederick, lanes are open. You merge on a southbound 270. Heavy traffic south of Urbana past Hydestown, and you're going to be pretty heavy on your way to 370. 15 across Point Rocks, Luckett's to Leesburg, it's good. Route 9 out of Martinsburg to Charlestown, I don't see crashes. Traffic is going to slow when you get to Harper's Ferry Road. The rest of the ride to Route 7, traffic is fine. In fact, Route 7 is going to be busy right around Greenwood Road over to 81, but otherwise to Leesburg, it's fine. I'm Allie Oakley with traffic.
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14: Good morning, 7:36 on the morning news. I'm Jeff Jenkins, and Talkline host emeritus Hoppy Kirchville has this morning's commentary. Good morning, Hop.
26: Jeff, the traveling snake oil salesmen of the late 19th and early 20th centuries had their share of success for several reasons. They were effective pitchmen who sold hope in the form of miraculous cures from exotic but ultimately ineffective elixirs. They understood the importance of moving from town to town, knowing that the deception would eventually catch up with them if they stayed too long in one place. Well, snake oil may have disappeared, but con men never do. The techniques remain familiar. Some, like those behind Ponzi schemes, promise extraordinary returns while paying early investors with money from new ones. Charles Ponzi became synonymous with the scheme, and Bernie Madoff later operated one of the largest financial frauds in history. Frank Abagnale impersonated a pilot, a doctor, a lawyer, while passing fraudulent checks, and on it goes with con men. Donald Trump reminds me of these and other confidence men. Not because the tactics are identical, but because the central strategy is familiar. Selling a compelling story, maybe a compelling story about oneself. Donald Trump rose to the highest office in the land by mastering the techniques of a political showman and confidence man on a national stage. His primary product has always been himself, and he has transformed personal charisma into political currency. Twice, he's convinced a majority of Americans that he alone could solve their problems. However, just like the ineffective snake oil, there comes a point when customers, at least some customers, begin to question what they bought. Trump's poll numbers have been declining significantly. Major surveys show his overall approval rating below 40%, with disapproval approaching 60%.

0: Trump's remarks relied heavily on familiar and false claims about election fraud, and he repeated exaggerated assertions about vulnerabilities in the electoral system. The reaction from fellow Republicans was revealing. Many had little to say about the address. The New York Times reported that even Fox News' morning program, which has traditionally been supportive of the president, gave the speech a little attention. Republicans on Capitol Hill grumbled that Trump was wasting time that should be spent on more relevant issues. Successful politicians understand that power is constantly shifting. Many Republicans remain willing to tie themselves to Trump's boat, but they're also watching the horizon. If that boat, Trump's boat, begins to founder, some will look for another vessel, and they see the troubles on the horizon. The war with Iran continues to expand. Gas and diesel fuel prices are increasing again. Families remain concerned about the rising cost of goods and services. Trump and members of his family have used political positions in ways critics have argued have benefited them personally. Meanwhile, how many Americans are really sitting around their kitchen table relitigating the 2020 election? Some argue Trump is engaged in classic misdirection. Create a spectacle over there so people pay less attention to what's happening right in front of them. Well, perhaps. But the strategy appears to be losing some of its effectiveness, if that's the strategy at all. Now, there are still plenty of believers who make their way to the front of the stage, captivated by Trump's razzle-dazzle performances. But as the polls suggest, the crowd behind them is thinning. They've heard the promises before, and the miracle tonic they were sold is not producing the results they were promised. The question for every huckster is always the same. How long will the customers keep buying? Jeff?
1: 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Time for a Thursday morning sports update with Daniel Woods. Good morning, Daniel.
2: Good morning, Jeff. We'll get an update from WVU men's basketball coach Ross Hodge today. He'll meet with the media this afternoon at 1:30 as the Mountaineers summer basketball practices continue. 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Also at the website, getting ready for day two of the 93rd West Virginia Open. 13-time state amateur champion Pat Carter is tied at the top of the leaderboard with Winfield High School alum Chris Williams. They're both 4-under. Round two gets started this morning. In Major League Baseball, the season closing in on 50 games left in the regular season. Wild card races wide open in both leagues. 9 teams within 3 games of claiming a playoff spot. The trade deadline coming up Monday as well. The Los Angeles Angels, the first team to make a substantial move, trading reliever Chase Silseth and catcher Logan Ohapi to the Texas Rangers. Silseth is the headliner in that deal with a .272 earned run average out of the L.A. bullpen this season. Morning news time is 7:42.
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4: Good morning. With your news update, I'm Marcia Cavalli. Governor Patrick Morrisey held a flood recovery event in Weston yesterday. He praised the pace of the recovery effort, but urged patience for residents who were in that flood zone. The National Guard has removed 6,000 tons of debris from Lewis and Upshur counties alone. A Westminster, Maryland man has pleaded guilty to his role in a multi-state triple murder. Monroe Merrill and 3 co-defendants killed 33-year-old Jonathan Riddle and set his body on fire in the woods of Ripon in Jefferson County. They later killed 33-year-old Heather Grog and 18-year-old Danielle Tyler. Those killings back in 2020 over a drug dispute, according to U.S. Attorney Matt Harvey, who was a guest yesterday on Panhandle Live.
5: For people that are operate in polite society, it's just unthinkable what this began over, and it was $40 of a drug debt.
4: As to how it escalated to 3 murders,
5: the suspects in that, based on that, decided that they needed to a term that they would use, tie up loose ends. Then that resulted in the murder of 2 additional victims in this case. So we had one, the initial incident, and then 2 potential witnesses.
4: A Virginia man is dead after a single car crash in Hampshire County. The Hampshire County Sheriff's Department says 55-year-old Larry Cave Jr. of Cross Junction died in the crash on U.S. Route 50 Tuesday afternoon near Cape and Bridge. He was driving west and tried to slow for another vehicle that was turning. Instead, his vehicle traveled off the road and hit a guardrail and then a large tree stump. He died at the scene. The Ransom Police Department is investigating a fatal motor vehicle crash involving an SUV and a passenger car.

0: that occurred Monday on the Route 9 bypass near the Flowing Springs Road overpass. The driver of a Subaru reportedly was merging onto the Route 9 bypass and turned left into the passing lane, being struck on the driver's side. That driver died at the scene. Read more at PanhandleNewsNetwork.com. I'm Marcia Kovalik.
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8: 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On 81 between Winchester, Martinsburg, and Hagerstown, there are no accidents for 70 and 81 come together. It's busy. 70 between Hancock, Hagerstown, Myersville, and Frederick. Lanes are open. Merging onto southbound 270. Traffic slows out of Urbana to Hyattstown. 27 Ridge Road to 370. 15 across Point of Rocks, not bad. Heavy getting into Luckett's. The rest of the ride to Leesburg is good. Route 9, Martinsburg to Charlestown. Traffic's good. Traffic slows Harper's Ferry Road into the Berlin Turnpike and Hamilton Station. On Route 7, out of Berryville to Leesburg, traffic is okay. I'm Allie Oakley with traffic.
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9: Here is your Panhandle News Network forecast. Today will be mostly sunny with a high of 85. Tonight will be clear with a low of 62. Tomorrow is expected to be partly sunny with a high of 88. Tomorrow night will be mostly clear with a low of 65. On Saturday, expect times of clouds and sun with a high of 87. With your Panhandle News Network forecast, I'm meteorologist Joe Lundberg.
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0: musician Glenn Hansard has died. The singer who starred in the movie Once and won an Oscar for writing its centerpiece song Falling Slowly was killed in a motorcycle crash in Dublin Wednesday. He was 56. American Idol is coming back for more. ABC has renewed the long-running reality singing competition for season 25. Auditions for the new season kick off August 25th.
1: I mean, I fall 3 times a day. I'm thinking I take it up stunt work.
0: Michael J. Fox is being honored at the Emmys this year. He'll receive the Bob Hope Humanitarian Award in recognition of his contributions to Parkinson's disease research and advocacy. The Emmys air September 14th on NBC. Michelle Franz and ABC News.
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3: Glenn Hansard got his start as a busker on the streets of Dublin and went on to win an Academy Award for this song in 2007, Falling Slowly, from the film Once. He was riding on his motorcycle on the outskirts of Dublin when he crashed and died. In addition to Once, Hansard was the front man for the rock band The Frames, and 3 years ago led a rousing rendition of the Pogues' Fairy Tale of New York at Pogues founder Shane McGowan's funeral. Hansard was 56. Sherry Preston, ABC News.
2: 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For Daniel Woods, I'm Jeff Jenkins. 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
5: It's what President Trump warned he'd do. I'm Dave Anthony, Fox News, hitting Iran with another night of bombing.
6: You know, we got to smack them a little bit.
5: He also had warned that Iran would take a beating for trying to attack a base in Jordan, and U.S. Central Command says they completed a heavy wave of strikes. Fox's Peter Ducey reports from the White House.
7: The president has been presented an option by the head of CENTCOM to go big and escalate strikes, according to the Wall Street Journal. The idea behind Admiral Brad Cooper's high-end option is to go beyond the smaller retaliatory airstrikes that have done little to deter Tehran from threatening ships in the Strait of Hormuz and lobbing missiles at American forces in the region by sharply escalating the war.
5: Speaking of escalating, China may get involved, according to Reuters.
8: The Chinese company that is reportedly going to provide Iran with at least 400 shoulder-fired missiles over land. And these are missiles, man pads, that are used to shoot down helicopters and jets. The same type of missile that shot down that U.S. plane earlier this year over southwestern Iran.
5: Fox's Trey Yingston, Tel Aviv. Iran has targeted more ships in the Strait of Hormuz, and two natural gas sites were hit by drones off the Egyptian coast. But oil prices are down a bit this morning. We also, later this hour, are going to get another inflation update, but it's for June, when oil and gas prices have been falling. They have recently risen back up. A vote was planned today in the Senate, and it's been postponed, as two Republicans who fell out of favor with President Trump voiced concerns about the acting attorney general.
9: Republicans John Cornyn and Tom Tillis say they want more assurances about President Trump's settlement with the IRS before voting to advance Todd Blanche's nomination out of the Judiciary Committee to a full Senate confirmation vote. The president dropped a $10 billion lawsuit over leaked tax returns in exchange for a later scrap plan to compensate people claiming political prosecution and ending existing Trump family tax audits. Blanche signed off on the deal as acting attorney general.
5: That's Fox's Chris Foster. 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
10: Well, it's official. My friends have all switched to Pure Talk because I told them they could save a bunch of money on a super reliable high-speed network with unlimited data. 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Dial #250, say micro, and be connected to Pure Talk's friendly U.S. customer service team. Again, dial #250, say micro, and let the savings begin.
5: A Senate committee plans a vote next week to consider a resolution to hold Dr. Anthony Fauci in contempt of Congress, wanting to refer a potential criminal case against the ex-presidential COVID advisor to the Justice Department following a tense hearing when Fauci refused to testify, saying at the start the committee chair, Rand Paul, was obsessed with prosecuting him and...
11: His publicly releasing my unredacted personal diary aimed at embarrassing and intimidating me.
12: Dr. Anthony Fauci declined to answer questions as he was grilled by Republicans for his handling of the COVID-19 pandemic.
11: I respectfully declined to answer based upon my rights under the Fifth Amendment to the Constitution.
12: The hearing led by Senator Rand Paul, who subpoenaed Fauci, accusing him of lying about the origins of COVID, saying it came from a Chinese lab that he says Fauci funded.
11: Ask forgiveness and pledge to help our government devise safeguards so a man-made epidemic never happens again.
12: Democrats defending Fauci, saying there's no evidence supporting allegations that Fauci intentionally misled Congress or funded prohibited research that caused the pandemic. Jeff Manasso, Fox News.
5: It is sentencing day for Colin Gray in Georgia, the father convicted of murder and manslaughter for giving his son the gun that was used in a 2024 school shooting that left four people dead. Colt Gray got a life sentence on Tuesday in court in New York.
13: A jury finding Hadi Mattar guilty on all counts, including engaging in an act of transnational terrorism in the 2022 stabbing of author Salman Rushdie. The 28-year-old is already serving a 25-year prison sentence, convicted in New York for attempted murder in the attack. He faces a potential life sentence with the federal conviction. Prosecutors allege Mattar was motivated by an Iranian leader's call for Rushdie's death over controversy sparked by his 1988 book, The Satanic Verses. Kristen Goodwin, Fox News.
5: On Wall Street, stock futures are rising. I'm Dave Anthony. This is Fox News.
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14: Here is your Panhandle News Network forecast. Today will be mostly sunny with a high of 85. Tonight will be clear with a low of 62. Tomorrow is expected to be partly sunny with a high of 88. Tomorrow night will be mostly clear with a low of 65. On Saturday, expect times of clouds and sun with a high of 87. With your Panhandle News Network forecast, I'm meteorologist Joe Lundberg.
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32: What a comeback it has been for the Musselman Lady Appleman in year one. Head coach Tim Potter has sculpted a state tournament qualifier.
33: Gets a high snap. Robinson trying to get to the outside. Makes a juke move. Gets to the inside. Keyshawn Robinson. Touchdown, Cougars.
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31: The throw not in time. Hedgesville going to Charleston.
33: Moore might have a foot race. 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One man to beat to the corner. Can Moore do it? He does it. 80 yards. Touchdown, Berkeley Springs. The third of the night for the junior.
31: It's a touchdown for Jordan Barnett. He took it 96 yards to the house. Hercules is gone.
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35: Well, the work week keeps rolling on, and as does Panhandle Sports Live. I'm not sure why I chose that turn of phrase to start the show and immediately start with a tongue twister, but here we are. What's up? It's Luke Wiggs here inside the Hoppy Kirchville building. It's another edition of Panhandle Sports Live on this 30th day of July, 2026, where we're broadcasting live inside the Hoppy Kirchville building here on WEPM Martinsburg, WCSD Berkeley Springs, the PanhandleNewsNetwork.com website, of course, our listeners out in Spotify country as well, on our Panhandle News Network Spotify page. As always, we'll take your text. 304-263-4321 is our number to text. Again, that is 304-263-4321. Because we would love to hear from you. And a couple of different directions we're going to take the show today. And a couple of different locations, if you catch my drift. Parker Stone is not here inside the Hoppy Kirchville building. He is coming to you live via the magic of radio technology and the limited budget that we have here on the Panhandle News Network in an undisclosed location that may or may not look exactly like his parents' house. He is going to be embedded with the New York Giants in training camp for the next couple of days, and we're pretty excited to bring you coverage from where the Giants are training, which is here in the Mountain State, in the Greenbrier. Parker Stone, good morning.
0: Good morning.
35: So set the scene for us. Obviously, you have not done anything Giants-related yet. I know camp is already open. There were some pressers yesterday.

0: I've seen some footage. It looks like a beautiful facility. So lay out to the folks listening what you expect your schedule of events, what all you think you're going to get into today.
1: Yeah, so practice is set for today, 1:30 to 3:30. That's the typical schedule that they're going to have at Giants camp over the duration that I'm there. There'll be that time period. There'll be some stuff beforehand, nothing too out of the ordinary. Yesterday, they did have something pop up before practice. Giants general manager Joe Shane took questions from media and some interesting stuff he gave, including his thoughts on the facility and the Greenbrier, and he was blown away by it, and it was his first time being at that facility. But practice time will fall around 1:30 to 3:30 today. Be able to see how some of the players are looking and some of the things the Giants are trying to orchestrate with a full brand new coaching staff this year. And then John Harbaugh will be taking questions, the head coach of the New York Giants. He'll be taking questions a little bit after practice, and then we'll get to hear from a couple of players a little after John Harbaugh as well. So I'll be able to provide that the next couple of days and be able to hear what these players think about practicing at the Greenbrier, prepping for the season, and their overall thoughts on the facility. I know there's been some players that have already shared their thoughts. I think Brian Burns, the star pass rusher for the Giants, he was asked what he thought about the facility and practicing out here in the mountains, and he said he loved it. He's like, it feels like it's calm all around us, but there's chaos on the practice field. So it's been interesting to see what these players think about it, and it's going to be an interesting couple of days to get their perspective and prepping for the upcoming season.
0: So correct me if I'm wrong, you were doing some research in preparation, trying to see what West Virginia connections there are. Unfortunately, there's not a ton when it comes to the active roster of the Giants, not a West Virginia native or a WVU grad. But you had uncovered that John Harbaugh played WVU a couple of times in college. Did I get that right?
1: Yeah, that's correct. John Harbaugh played his college ball at Miami of Ohio, and there were a couple times that Harbaugh did play the Mountaineers. Funny enough, I'm going to try and see if I can get this question asked to Coach Harbaugh later today. He played at Miami of Ohio, and he played the Mountaineers in really the early beginnings of the Don Nealon era of WVU football. Harbaugh played from 80 to 83, and that's really when Coach Nealon was laying the groundwork to bring one of the more prosperous times of Mountaineer football in its history to many of us. So I'm interested to see if I can get Coach Harbaugh, if he has any memories or recollections of the early stages of Don Nealon WVU football, and if there's anything he remembers from that. And an interesting nugget, too, is that when Coach Harbaugh was first getting into coaching after his playing career was done in 1983, he began coaching in 1984 under his dad at Western Michigan as an assistant. Actually, West Virginia was one of those options for John Harbaugh when he was wrapping up his playing career and wanting to go into coaching. West Virginia was one of those teams alongside Kansas that was looking to maybe be the first coaching stop, and now a long coaching career for John Harbaugh, but he ultimately went under his dad at Western Michigan. So I'm interested to see if there's any layers of that story and what's more with Coach Harbaugh and maybe a West Virginia connection of bigger nature for him.
0: Yeah, very good. So a couple of different ways you can follow along with what Park's doing today. You can go over to his social media or our social media. Obviously, he's limited to what he's able to post today because of the Giants, but there might be some content there. And then I will tell you that Parker Stone is scheduled to be the final guest on the CityNet statewide sports line tonight, which you can hear on these same stations. Kyle Wiggs, Brad Howe, and Greg Hunter will be asking him some questions that I'm sure I will be asking him tomorrow morning. We'll have Park on again, of course, tomorrow, and then he'll make another appearance on Sportsline on Friday. All right, I'll tell you what. I'm really excited to talk about this Baltimore Orioles game last night. It deserves a little bit more pomp and circumstance, but I obviously wanted to set up the fact that we have boots on the ground in the Greenbrier. So let's go ahead and take our first break, and when we return, we got a whole lot of Orioles baseball to talk about. A dramatic comeback in extra innings against the Tigers and the final potential start in Detroit for Tariq Skubal as a Tiger. We will dive into all of that and more next. So keep it here. 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
8: Welcome back to the show. 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Luke Wiggs and Parker Stone with you. Parker Stone coming to you live from close to Giants training camp, soon to be Giants training camp over there at the Greenbrier. Again, stay tuned today for updates on our social media pages and tonight on the Sports Line. 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How in the world can a game where the Baltimore Orioles trailed 7-0 going into the seventh inning end so dramatically and end with Colton Cowser doing this in the top of the 12th inning?
9: A 3-2 pitch. Toward the middle. Yeah! Through the middle. A base hit for Colton Cowser. Mm-hmm. Just his fifth of the year off a left-handed pitcher in an at-bat where he fought his way back from 0-2. He has restored the Oriole advantage.
8: Kind of a wild stat there about that fifth hit off a lefty, but what are you going to do? A crazy game, Parker Stone. It was, as we talked about, one of the more watched games in Major League Baseball yesterday, knowing with the trade deadline approaching what that could mean for Tarik Skubal, and he was very good. Pitched into the seventh inning, struck out six, won 6 2/3, giving up 3 runs, all 3 of which were earned. And he left the game, as I'm sure you saw, to one of several standing ovations that he got throughout the game, and he left the game with the lead. Well, then the bullpen came in and completely capitulated, which is it's nice when that doesn't happen to the Orioles. When it comes to Finnegan and Anderson and the other relievers that gave up runs in this game, the Orioles battled back. Their at-bats started to get better. They worked around what was an okay start from Trevor Rogers. I felt that some errors in the field really inflated the amount of runs that the Orioles should have given up in this game. They committed 3 errors. but they come back to win at 10-9 in extra innings. I mean, these are two teams that are in somewhat similar places, Park. We talked about this, where if the Tigers could go on a run, they could say, hey, maybe we are in playoff contention. We won't trade Skubal, whatever. The Orioles are in a similar

0: or vote too? Do we try to buy at the deadline if we're winning these games, or should we just go ahead and sell and tear it down for 2027? So it should be a good sign that two teams in similar places with one of the best pitchers in Major League Baseball on the mound against them, the Orioles were the better of the two. They had just a little bit more in the tank. They have this dramatic comeback, and they're the ones getting closer to 500.
1: Yeah, that's a massive win. We talked about the stakes of it yesterday's show, being that probably the winner of this game put themselves in a serious position to be that last team that is in that grouping right now, chasing for the last spot in the American League wild card. From all points and accounts, morale looks like close to a zero for Detroit after that bullpen giving up that lead that they had. Because Detroit was out to a really solid lead in this game, and then just the bullpen collapsed to a tenth degree, allowing the Orioles to win this game. Now the Tigers sit two games back of the Orioles, a game with the Blue Jays away at the current moment of falling further down the standing. And I think it really just confirmed what I think a lot of people are putting two and two together now, is that expect Tarik Skubal to get traded
0: 100%
1: in the next few days. It's looking like it's more of a reality than it is a possibility at this point. Now, where he's going to go, we have no idea. We talked more about that yesterday, so if you want to maybe speculate some more, yesterday's show, probably a good archive for you. But for the case of the Orioles and them winning this game, it puts you in a very solid spot with the rest of that top grouping in the American League in terms of that last wild card spot. Cleveland's currently 2.5 above the Orioles right now for the last spot. The Astros are a game out. The Twins are a game and a half out. And right now you have the same exact record as the Seattle Mariners. So you are in a spot with a number of teams. You have that weird clumping of teams in the AL West. And you've got the Minnesota Twins you're competing with right now to chase the Guardians and to chase the Boston Red Sox for two wild card spots. So what are the Orioles exactly going to do at the deadline? I'm not too sure. There are multiple ways the Orioles can attack the deadline. Do I think this team should be selling? I don't think so, actually. I think this team's slowly starting to figure things out. They went on that run, had a couple hiccups here and there, but still this is a team that puts themselves in a position just a couple games out of the 500 mark. You've got teams that have been on the fence of selling, and do you see any of these teams pack it in when in your grouping? I don't know, because I've seen mock trades for Seattle selling some pieces, Minnesota selling some pieces, Houston even to an extent maybe selling some pieces. But this really keeps the Orioles in that top conversations of teams vying for a wild card spot instead of being, well, the Orioles dropped 2 out of 3 in this series. The Tigers have jumped them in terms of standing. And that almost confirms that the Orioles are certainly not going to buy and potentially maybe more of a seller. It's going to put the Orioles trending more towards the swaying scale of either going to hold or have minor buys at the deadline at the current moment.
0: You know, and you're 100% right about that. The longer that they continue to be close to be able to compete, the more it's likely that they could try to buy at the deadline, although we've talked multiple times that the Orioles don't necessarily have a ton of pieces to make a huge move. But we have to acknowledge this, though, Park. If the Orioles choose that they want to go in the selling direction, and again, I don't think that they're going to do that, there's some really interesting pieces on this team that I know would be interesting to other teams in Major League Baseball. And the two biggest ones by far, Taylor Ward, who's on a cheap contract. He's having a good season. He's somebody that, you know, a lot of teams are looking for that extra bat in the outfield. But also Trevor Rogers. I was stunned. One of the stats they gave out on the broadcast yesterday, and we knew that Trevor Rogers was having an okay season, and I even made the joke yesterday, as I've done so many times, well, we didn't expect him to be as good this season as he was to finish out last year. Going into last night's start, over the last 7 starts he's made, he's had the 3rd lowest ERA in Major League Baseball. And while, again, and a lot of it was what happened in the field behind him, because I think he gave up 7 runs and only 4 of them were earned, he went toe-to-toe with Tarik Skubal. I'm not saying you could get a Skubal-type return for Trevor Rogers, absolutely not, but he's somebody that can move as well. So I think that's something that at least needs to be acknowledged, right? That, no, the Orioles don't have to sell, and I'm not saying that they will. And I didn't even mention Adley Rutschman, if that's the break glass in case of emergency lover that the Orioles want to pull. I'm simply saying, and I think you would agree with me, that if for whatever reason the Orioles decided right now that they were going to be sellers, they do have some of the most interesting pieces to jettison off in this trade deadline.
1: Yeah, I think there are many pieces that if the Orioles do make that internal decision and say, look, we're competing, but we're the back end of competing, maybe it's just best we try and hang back, play our best, keep a couple guys to reestablish maybe a new core and then move on. Yeah, you've got guys that you can send off and get some good hauls for. Taylor Ward, I think you can grab either a solid pitching prospect or a couple guys to put together. Trevor Rogers, I mean, everybody needs pitching at this time of the year, and you have top contenders who are going to pay a pretty penny to put Trevor Rogers into their pitching staff and have him maybe be a 3 or a 4 instead of a 1 or a 2. People put him in with the Baltimore Orioles. You put him towards the back end of your rotation, you're looking pretty good. And then you've got a guy like Adley Rutschman. Again, I don't think Rutschman's going to get traded. If he would, I think it would take a massive, massive return for the Baltimore Orioles to make it happen. Does a team get desperate enough to give them that massive haul? I don't know if they do. If there's anybody, I think, who could try and pull that lever. I know the Yankees are going to be desperate trying to find a catcher, but I think the Yankees are maybe going to try a cheaper route first before going to Adley Rutschman, and it's going to take, I think, a very, very lucrative and intriguing trade package for the Baltimore Orioles. I would borderline to say an overpay for them to trade Adley Rutschman, so I would be shocked if he went, but if the Orioles decide to pack it in, I could definitely Taylor Ward, definitely Trevor Rogers are two guys that would be dealt if the Orioles decided to be sellers. I don't think they're going to be, but they do have that option if they decide to do so.
0: All right, there you go. The Orioles off tonight. They begin a series against the Philadelphia Phillies coming up beginning tomorrow. Let's hear Craig Albernaz's thoughts. Again, we like hearing from him after wins, not just defeats as well. Dramatic comeback for the Orioles, down 7-0, winning this game in 12 innings. And here's what the Baltimore skipper had to say after the victory, the comeback victory last night.
2: I'll be starting with the fact you guys were down 7-0. Scooble was cruising there. Just what's it say about this team that you guys even got back into this and made this a competitive game today?
3: Yeah, it says a lot. I mean, we're, like, we've been talking about a lot all year. Those boys in that clubhouse are a resilient bunch. They take punches and keep on going. Wish we didn't have to. I mean, a lot of that was self-inflicted, you know, those 7 runs. But Raj was borderline outstanding for us today. I mean, he had to make a lot more pitches than he should have and had to pitch with some traffic that shouldn't have been out there. But our guys battled. They battled. You know, bullpen came in, did a great job. But, yeah, it was a pretty chaotic game.
4: What are the emotions in that room right now?
3: Emotions are high. You know, it's one of those games where when you're down 7, and the boys kept fighting, never wavered. Everyone contributed. You know, it was a fun game. Glad that we won. You know, obviously, but the vibes are high right now. I'm proud of those guys.
4: How would you summarize this series of? I mean, this was a crazy one, but it feels like every single game this series was high emotion and kind of back and forth. Or obviously not yesterday, but just crazy things happen in every single game.
3: Yeah, you can say that for the past 2 series, like even the Atlanta series coming in here, you know, it was like that. And yeah, back and forth, like yesterday's game, it is what it is. And our guys, you know, Scrubel, he had some good swings on Scrubel, some great at-bats, nothing to show for it. But the boys kept plugging along. And, you know, sometimes this game, you have to ride that roller coaster a little bit. Our guys did a great job of kind of keeping their emotions in check and just try to have great at-bats and ultimately end up winning the game.
2: The at-bat by Kowser in the 12th, the fall behind 0-2, work it full, left on left. Just how impressive was that sequence from him there?
3: Yeah, that was outstanding. I mean, maybe nervous a little bit on that challenge when the whole ball was in there, but like I was telling him, he was just setting him up. But that was a great grindy at-bat by Kowser. He laid off some tough pitches and did a great job in a 3-2 count of staying in the middle of the field, moving it forward, and good things happened. Like, there was a lot of great at-bats. I mean, the JJ's, you know, that walk was a 14, 15 pitches. You know, Holiday comes in, pinch hit, 2-run single, Wardy. Like, there was a bunch. Gunny, like, it was a lot going on. Really a lot going on, but it was a great team win.
4: Your team is, you know, obviously fighting for, you know, the playoff spot. The deadline's coming up. You guys are fighting to, you know, be buyers at the deadline. What does it kind of show the front office that this team might be down 7-0, but they didn't give up?
3: Yeah, I mean, we're not trying to show the front office anything. Like, Mike and his group, they're going to do what's best for us and what they feel is best for the organization, the team. You know, our guys,

0: know, block out that noise and just trying to win today. And that was ultimately that was going on today. You know, if our guys don't have that mindset of focus on today and trying to win today, that win doesn't happen. So for us, we're just trying to control what we can control.
1: So should we read into anything that Craig Albernez just gave to that last answer, Parker Stone? You know, obviously it's a diplomatic answer. It's a Craig Albernez answer. But it was a fair question asked by a reporter. You know, does this influence the decision-making of the front office going into the trade deadline? As we've just discussed, the Orioles are on the razor's edge. I mean, it's such a fine decision because there's so few days before the trade deadline. It's not unreasonable to say if the Orioles were on the precipice of deciding to be buyers or sellers at the deadline, members of the front office could have watched the first six innings of that game and started gearing themselves up to be sellers and then watched the comeback and then decided, well, maybe we should hold put or potentially buy. And then Craig Albernez says, well, we don't play the games to influence the decisions of the front office. And obviously that's true, but should we read into more of what he's saying? Was it just a non-answer? What were your takeaways from that last comment?
2: You know, I would probably lean towards a non-answer there because at the end of the day, you only can control the results on the baseball field if you're Craig Albernez and you're the players for the Baltimore Orioles. Controlling what the front office does is kind of out of your hands. And that's a decision that, as Craig Albernez said, that's going to come down to Mike Elias and those within the front office of what moves are the best for the Baltimore Orioles, not only for this season, but for seasons beyond. So that's going to be a call that is made by the front office and what their mindset is of this team at the current state. Like I said, I think this is a team that, if you ask me, this is either a stay put or soft buy. I think if you add pieces where you are weak at, if you're the Baltimore Orioles, maybe you add another chess piece. I'll continue to say his name until he's dealt to somewhere else or dealt to Baltimore. I still think Luis Arraez would be a great pickup for the Baltimore Orioles. I guarantee you he's going to get traded away from the San Francisco Giants. That would be a great contact on average hitter for you to put into your lineup to help produce runs. And then outside of that, I mean, there's going to be some relief pitching certainly put out by teams. If you want to stock up some more relief pitching and to put yourself in a good spot, or if you want another starter, maybe you can grab a low-end guy. I know the Mets are probably going to fire sell. Would you be interested in a guy like a Clay Holmes or maybe a Freddy Peralta? I imagine both those guys are going to be available at the trade deadline. So how far are the Orioles willing to push their chips in? I think it's going to be one of the questions. How deep into the prospect pool do the Orioles want to dig into to get guys to try and get that last wild card spot or climb into maybe that number two position if they can upend Boston for that? Or is this a team that maybe one move, if that, stay put, we're going to keep our core together? Or maybe if the front office wants to try and reestablish a new core, maybe they do sell. But if you ask me where this team is at the current state, either hold tight, maybe one small move here or there is the realistic expectation for the Baltimore Orioles.
1: All right, there you go. As I said, the Orioles off tonight. They begin that series against Philadelphia coming up tomorrow. Got a break to take. We'll talk about the rest of the Major League Baseball landscape and some score results, certainly from Wednesday night. And I'm going to go on one very small, old school, old man yells at clouds rant about something involving my world champion St. Louis Cardinals. I promise I'll make my comments brief. But we've got a break to take. We'll come back with more Panhandle Sports Live in a moment.
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1: Welcome back to the show. Well, the rejoin that I heard for the first time on MLB Network, so I imagine it's pretty appropriate music for us to continue to talk about Major League Baseball. Park, a couple of other games that we want to react to yesterday. The Phillies, whoops, blew a 6-0 lead against the Miami Marlins, who continue to have the least normal season in the history of Major League Baseball. Miami's back to a game above 500. Had two great games between the Mets and the Braves yesterday in a doubleheader. Had a makeup game they needed to get in. The Mets took the first game 3-2, won it late, and then Atlanta got a great pitching performance to win the second game 1-0. This is the Atlanta team that got nine strikeouts over six innings from Chris Sale. Want to give a shout out to a texter weighed in, wanted us to make sure that we mentioned the Eastern Panhandle connection. One Mr. Randy Dobnak, friend of the program, we'll go ahead and start calling him. He was really good yesterday in his game for Kansas City. Went seven innings, did not give up a run, gave up four hits, just one walk, and the four strikeouts and 101 pitches. So that was incredibly impressive too. Had the White Sox walk off the Yankees in 12 innings. That was an exciting game. But I want to focus in, of course, a little bit more detail, I should say, on our local teams. The Pirates lose a game 3-0 to the Arizona Diamondbacks. And this is a game where the Pirates made Eduardo Rodriguez, who's having a very good season, don't get me wrong, look completely untouchable. The Buccos completely held off the scoreboard, and they mustered together just five hits in this game. They're 55-54 on the season. Let's lump them in with what happened to the Nationals yesterday, Park. Believe it or not, it was another game where the bullpen let down Washington. 5-2, they lose to Toronto because they give up three runs in the eighth inning, all given up by Paxton Schultz. They and the Pirates both have identical records at 55-54. The problem with both of these teams is there's just still glaring holes. The Pirates are still not able to put out a lineup that has nine great hitters in it, in my opinion. And they have some question marks in the back end of the rotation. The Nationals, to me, it's so bizarre that it would not take much to fix what seems to me the most obviously glaring issue that any team has in Major League Baseball this year, and that's the bullpen. And we've really not seen them make moves to address it yet. What should we make of both of our somewhat local teams losing games, still a game above 500? But again, these are the time of years where seasons can get away from you. 55-54 really quickly becomes 60-70, and all of a sudden you're no longer in the playoff picture.
2: Well, just like we talked about yesterday, we were breaking down the wild card in the National League. This is how quickly in a day of games the order of teams in the wild card has moved, with you've got an Arizona team that, with the win, now moved out of a tiebreaker as the number two spot for the wild card in the National League. So now they have a buffer. Now it's the Phillies who are that game, and that bracket, I should say, the one that's got the last wild card spot. So those two have flipped. Now, after

0: Nationals. I just feel like Washington is a team that, I don't know why, I just feel like they're just going to be complacent at the deadline. I think this team's happy to be where they're at right now. They didn't expect to be as good as they were this year, but they've just got really solid performance in their batting order, albeit outside of their stars and Abrams and Wood. We talked more about their guys. Dylan Lyles had a really fantastic season. Jacob Young's been solid, as always, I think, in the outfield for Washington. But I don't know if this team's actually going to push prospects in to try and get some relief pitching and make the postseason, because you're going to have a multitude of teams, I'd say at least a solid three that I would classify as more veteran team than young and up-and-coming team, in Arizona, Philadelphia, and San Diego. Those three teams are, I think, going to be your legitimate ones that could push for the wild card. The Marlins, I think, are just playing with house money. It really depends on how much the Pirates or the Nationals, or you could put and next to that, are going to be able to push chips in and get pieces to help them be a more well-rounded team. Because if they do that, I think this really expands our conversation for the wild card. If these teams are just happy to be where they're at and not make these moves to really flesh out their team, I think that conversation legitimately could drop all the way to, okay, maybe it's just Arizona, Philadelphia, San Diego. It really depends on what the Pirates and the Nationals do. Those are two of the more intriguing teams that I think are going to be at the trade deadline to see if they are going to get aggressive and try and fix some of the problems they have with their current roster.
1: The Nationals thing is just what doesn't make any sense to me, and I'm not demanding right now that they trade for Mason Miller. But, Park, I mean, you would agree with me, the amount of blown saves that they've had this season, which is going to probably break the record for Major League Baseball for blown saves in a season. Obviously, not all of those were avoidable. But if you have one clearly glaring issue with your team, and then you look at a solid rotation, one of the best offenses in baseball, we talked about that yesterday, it is malpractice to your fan base to just have the most obvious able-to-fix problem with the team and just not do it. That's what doesn't make any sense to me.
0: Yeah, I mean, that's really the question. And if Washington can get relief pitching, maybe at a discount, I could see them make something happen there. Let's go to a team, for example, we talked about in the first segment, the Detroit Tigers. Tarik Skubal's obviously going to go, but there's some relief pitching there that Washington could pick off if they'd really want to and attack there, like Kenley Jansen. You can maybe make an offer for a Kenley Jansen. You could bring Kyle Finnegan back to Washington if you really wanted to. There's going to be relief pitching available at the deadline for some sort of pickup. If you really want to make a bigger splash, this might cost you a little bit more than those two guys, but you could go after Adrian Morahone in San Diego if they want to deal him away and kind of pack it in for the deadline. You could find, I think, pieces that you can be able to pick up. Ryan Zeferin from Minnesota is another guy that you can maybe call in and check on the status of him. But you've got, I think, relief pitchers that you don't have to pay a Mason Miller price for, or pay a high-end price for a reliever, even like an Adrian Morahone, who I think is going to cost a little bit to go get, because I look at him as one of the better relievers in baseball, especially one of the best left-handed relievers in baseball. You can find discounts, I think, if you want to try and put patches on your bullpen and try and make a run at this. Again, it's just all coming down to how much does Washington want to try and compete and make a wild card berth this year. Part of me wants to think that this front office that has been kicking the can down the road the past couple of years might just do it once again and say, look, we're playing with house money. We're ahead of where we're at a rebuild. Let's just keep building our pieces here and not try and cash out for just a chance to make the postseason. Because let's be completely honest here. The Washington Nationals would not be making these moves to try and win a World Series. They would be trying to make these moves to just make the postseason, right, and give a little bit of boost to the fan base. As much as it would be great to see the Nationals back into the postseason, if you make these moves, you trade away prospects, and you don't make the postseason, and you have some guys that are on expiring deals and go, that's how teams get stuck in rebuilds. So what the Nationals do, I'm intrigued. If you can get guys on good trades, on good discounts, absolutely. Like, if you can go grab a Kyle Finnegan or a Kenley Jansen for a cheap price, absolutely go do that. Why not? Just try and help your team out a little bit. If you can go grab a fifth starter or a low-end starter for a cheap price

0: go do it. But if it's going to cost you mortgaging some of your farm system that you're continuing to build up, then I don't know how much that would really swing things for the Washington Nationals, which, again, this team's ceiling is just to make the postseason. This team's not built to win a World Series at this point. Now, if this team continues to develop talent 2028, 2029, yeah, then maybe the Washington Nationals could be a team that could take a massive leap like the Milwaukee Brewers have this season and could be a team that could compete and be a one of the favorites overall to be competing for a World Series. But that's really the ceiling for the Nationals. And if they don't buy at the deadline to fix the relief pitching and maybe soft sell a little bit, I could see it too, just because this team's really ahead of its schedule in terms of its rebuild.
1: Last thing I wanted to mention before we take our final break of the show, again, I'm jokingly talked about an old man rant, and here we go. The St. Louis Cardinals won yesterday, beat the Chicago Cubs in 10 innings, 3-2. I understand that Major League Baseball really wants to market its young stars, and viral moments are a big deal, and that's what gets younger people to watch baseball and whatever. But Parker Stone, I'm sure this has happened to you in some capacity before. It happened to me this morning. I went to bed, tried to watch this game. It was a great pitcher's duel. I really won't get into the X's and O's. I know people really don't care that much about the Cardinals. And probably the last time that Dustin May is going to pitch for St. Louis. It was scoreless. It went into extra innings. I think I fell asleep around the eighth inning. So I woke up this morning, as your average brain rot millennial does, and got on my phone and started scrolling through Twitter. And the first thing I saw, as I'm sure you've seen this morning, because it is all over social media, was a Pete Crow Armstrong go-ahead home run in the 10th inning where he had one of the more obnoxious bat flips that I've ever seen. And I'm anti-bat flip. You know, if that's your thing, it is whatever. I'm not trying to get into that. But I saw that clip probably 15 times, and my original thought was just the way that that was pushed out there, because he did this and he hit the home run and people went crazy and people want to call him the best in the game right now, that I assumed that the Cardinals had lost the game. It wasn't until, like I said, about the 15th time that I saw that clip that I saw that, oh, wait, the Cardinals then come back and won the game in the 10th inning. It drives me crazy that that's what we focused on, was the viral making everything about himself crazy bat flip moment in the 10th inning to then go around in the 10th and then or the bottom of the inning and then lose. That was incredibly frustrating to me. But I guess the question I wanted to ask you, Parker Stone, is this. I don't get Pete Crow Armstrong. He's a very good player, and the power that he's had this season has been special. He's one of the better defensive players in the outfield in baseball. Great base runner. He's a very good player. The guy's a jerk. The guy makes some of the biggest bonehead plays I've ever seen in the history of the sport. He's a low IQ base runner. I don't understand the appeal. Major League Baseball is trying so hard to make him into Aaron Judge. Major League Baseball is trying so hard to make him one of the five best, you know, marketable, whatever. And we had the incident with him cussing out the fan. The reason I'm asking you this is I'm a St. Louis Cardinal fan. I hate Chicago. I'm looking at this with very biased lenses. Where do you fall on Pete Crow Armstrong? And, you know, where do you fall on Major League Baseball trying to market around a viral moment but completely neglecting the fact that the Cardinals came back and won the game in the bottom of the 10th?
0: I mean, baseball will market their stars like any sport does. Marketing your stars is an important thing. Whether, for your perspective specifically, you like it or not, Pete Crow Armstrong is viewed as a star in Major League Baseball. One of the fastest players in the league, one of the best defenders in the league, hits for a lot of power. But yeah, I mean, this is a young player that still is making mistakes. And will he round out and maybe correct some of those mistakes as he grows as a player? It remains to be seen. But I can sit here and say that definitely you put him up there. I think Pete Crow Armstrong, when he is playing at his best, is one of the most exciting players in baseball as a defender, as a power hitter. Sometimes doesn't hit the best for contact, but is a guy that people want to watch play the game.
1: Do you like him? I mean, that's kind of the point I want to get to. Like, remember when we were all excited with a young Julio Rodriguez, or we were all excited with a young Juan Soto? Pete Crow Armstrong is a jerk. He's an ass. That's what I don't understand. Don't get me wrong, he's a great player. He's probably going to finish top five in NL MVP voting, and I'm not thrilled that he's in my division. He's also just a bad person. Like, that's part of what I don't understand about all this as well.
0: I mean, I have no personal opinion on Pete Crow Armstrong. I have no real grind to gear with him or anything specific. I've never really paid attention to much of the... I've,

0: seeing a couple incidents he's had, which, okay, raises an eyebrow, but personal grudges, for me, not so much, I think. I have less of them, I think, in baseball as opposed to, like, football or basketball. There's
1: right.
0: people in those sports that I have personal grind gears with, but for the case of PCA, is there some stuff he could do better at? Absolutely. I mean, that incident with the fans uncalled for, even if you're getting provoked, you got to know you're a professional. You got to just let it go. It's not worth the fallout that could come of that for you. So for the case of that, yeah, you got to clean that up. You got to be better. But I'm interested to see if this is a player that kind of finds a happy medium and kind of brushes some of that stuff off and maybe the antics and stuff. Because people pay to see the antics, right?
1: Right.
0: People pay to see the players that do the bat flips and are the fast defenders and stuff like that. And PCA is a very marketable player. Some of that stuff, character-wise, maybe needs to get more fleshed out and maybe needs to come to a happy medium. Like, you could be a character, you could be a personality, but you also can't be a jerk at the
1: right.
0: same time. And case point for the Cardinals coming back and winning the game, again, that's your lead there. I understand PCA had a massive home run in this one, but it doesn't matter if your team loses the game. It's like that Chris Paul hits a three to trim the lead to 40 meme that was online for a ton of people in the NBA Finals when he was with Phoenix. But, yeah, burying the lead there is not ideal, especially when the Cardinals, who are trying to prove to some degree that they want to try and still be a team in the wild card, even though it looks like that they're going to push themselves back and go to the non-competing side of things in the National League. But, yeah, I mean, PCA specifically, I have no axe to gear with him. I think he's a great player. Some of the antics maybe could be toned down a little bit.
1: All right, there you go. That's my angry rant out of the way. By the way, I think a Cardinal fan, let's see if I can pull this up really quickly before we take our final break of the show, ended up posting what the Chicago Cubs' final call of that walk-off was on their broadcast. Let me see if I can fire that up really quickly before we take our final break of the show. We'll talk a little bit more about Parker Stone and his involvement in Giants training camp here on the other side. All right, I think this is the Cubs broadcast of, I think it was Herrera, yeah, of Ivan Herrera's walk-off hit in the bottom of the 10th inning.
2: Tough hitter at the plate, Herrera. A couple of hits tonight. The pitch. Drilled left center field. That's going to touchdown. And racing around to score is Weatherholt. Walker on his heels. Walker to the plate, and he's in. And the Cardinals walk.
1: Well, at least the bat flip was cool. All right, we'll take the W. Back to wrap it up after this.
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5: Welcome back. Final segment of the show, Panhandle Sports Live. Panhandle Live's coming up next. Stay tuned for that. Parker Stone, we were talking a little bit about the Eastern Panhandle connection to Randy Dobnak, and he picked up that victory yesterday for the Kansas City Royals, and it was a pretty big victory for him.
6: Yeah, that was a first victory for Randy Dobnak in 5 years in the majors. Congrats to Randy on that. And I know it's been a rough season in Kansas City overall, but a good light to shine on an Eastern Panhandle guy and Randy Dobnak. That's the first win for him in a number of years in the majors.
5: All right, Park, let's see if I can rattle some New York Giants trivia at you. Of course, the Giants are going to be at the Greenbrier today as a part of their NFL training camp. We encourage you to tune into Sportsline tonight. Park will have an update there, updates on his social media pages as well, and then he'll be back on this show tomorrow to talk about it. Parker Stone, as our resident New York Giants fan, I'm going to throw some trivia at you. You ready?
6: Okay.
5: Who was the head coach of the New York Giants that won the Super Bowl in 1986?
6: That'd be Bill Parcells.
5: Do you know what year the Giants began in the NFL?
6: 1920?
5: 1925, very close. The Giants started off the 1990 season and the decade off with a bang by winning Super Bowl XXV. What is that, 25? Do you know who they beat?
6: They beat the... Is that one? Buffalo Bills?
5: Yes, sir, you're correct. Tiki Barber might be the greatest offensive player in Giants history. Which ACC school did he attend with his brother?
6: Wahoo wah, baby, the UVA Cavaliers.
5: There you go. Let's see what else I can pull out of this really quickly. There's no chance you know where wide receiver Phil McConkey went to college, right, from 1986?
6: Oh, man.
5: I'm not quite sure why this is on here.
6: I'm not going to lie to you. This is the first time I've heard the name Phil McConkey.
5: Do you know where Phil Sims played in college?
6: Oh, gosh. I feel like I do. Phil Sims. Oh, I know it's not. I'm just going to say South Carolina.
5: It's a Morehead State.
6: Morehead State.
5: This is a very, very odd article that I clicked on. What's Lawrence Taylor's number?
6: 56.
5: Very good. Let's see if there's any others I can get here. Phil Sims led the Giants to the Super Bowl in Super Bowl 25, but the Giants had a quarterback issue in 1991 who started 12 games in the season and led the team to an 8-8 record.
6: Oh, it's West Virginia legend Jeff Hostetler.
5: Yes, indeed, you are correct. Is there another one we can get here quickly? This is another Morehead State question for some reason. Let's see. That might just be about it. This is one of the more bizarre websites I've ever clicked on in my life. There you go. Park, you're excited, though. You're G-Men. Closing thoughts again. What should people expect from you today?
6: Yeah, we'll have coverage of practice today. We'll stop in intermediately, depending on certain rules of the day. There's times you can and cannot report from camp. So live tweeting I won't be able to do, but I'll give you an overall recap later on in the afternoon. I'll be able to hear from head coach John Harbaugh. I'll be able to get some of his comments, and I'll ask those certain West Virginia connections that we brought up at the start of the show. I'll see if I can get him to open up some more about that and some of his early years being interacted with the Mountaineers and things of that nature. We'll be able to hear from players as well, and we'll talk more about Giants practice, some intrigue with the team for the start of the season.
5: All right, there you go. That's going to do it for us in this edition of Panhandle Sports Live. You missed any or part of today's show, you can find it podcasted on our Panhandle News Network Spotify page, and stay tuned because Panhandle Live is coming up here in just a couple of moments. For Parker Stone, live and on location, I'm Luke Wiggs. We'll see you tomorrow, folks.

0: getting back some of yesterday's big losses when the Dow plunged more than 1,100 points. I'm Dave Anthony, and this is Fox News.
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2: Here is your Panhandle News Network forecast. Today will be mostly sunny with a high of 85. Tonight will be clear with a low of 62. Tomorrow is expected to be partly sunny with a high of 88. Tomorrow night will be mostly clear with a low of 65. On Saturday, expect times of clouds and sun with a high of 87. With your Panhandle News Network forecast, I'm meteorologist Joe Lundberg.
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3: 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Again, 304-263-4321, because we would love to hear from you on this Thursday with plenty to get into and very little time to cover it. Marcia Kovalik to my right. I'm Luke Wiggs. Good morning, Marcia.
4: Good morning. And joining us via phone, U.S. Senator Shelley Moore Capito. Good morning.
5: Good morning.
4: Thanks.
5: Good morning. It's a beautiful day in D.C., so it's got to be good in the Panhandle.
4: Oh, it's beautiful. The humidity's low. We're really loving life right now. We're going to hit you with a lot of questions today. Okay, so I don't know if you got a chance to listen to the top of the hour national news, but there are kind of unsubstantiated reports that China might be sending up to 400 handheld missile launchers to Iran. President Trump was quoted in that national news piece by saying, you know, I don't think my friend Xi would do that. He's assured me he wouldn't. Your thoughts?
5: Well, I don't think I trust China. I think that I don't know. I can't verify the reports of China giving missiles to Iran. I don't know the facts there, so I'd be hesitant to say that. But nothing would surprise me with China. They're in a bid to become the greatest superpower to displace us, and I think they would probably do anything regardless of what the relationships are. So I'm very skeptical. It's worrisome, but it's believable.
3: Well, your general thoughts, I know we could do multiple hours on this, Senator, but your general thoughts on the ongoing situation in Iran?
5: Well, I mean, I think everybody has extremely concerned about the length of the engagement with Iran, the back and forth, the breaking of memorandums of understanding, the loss of our service members I think, really starting to weigh on a lot of West Virginians. I know I hear from them most frequently, obviously, and on me. I mean, I think that we need an end plan here. We need to find who the honest actors are in Iran that we can really deal with, that are going to actually stick to and have a desire for peace. You see Iran attacking countries all over the region there, not just our troops, but others in, you know, Jordan and Bahrain and Kuwait. You saw, I think, last night that we joined with Saudi Arabia in some of the attacks as retaliatory attacks as they tried to attack our troops. I think that it's still it's a quandary that we need to have a solid solution to. We just need a solid partner to do that with, and that's part of the problem. So, you know, I do believe that Iran is a bad actor. They are obviously also now engaging the Houthis in bombing ships that are going through the Suez Canal and other places. They foment terror everywhere. We've got to stop that, but also make sure that they don't have that nuclear weapon, which I think they would use anything on us, quite frankly.
4: Our guest this morning, U.S. Senator Shelley Moore Capito, wanted to ask you, Anthony Fauci was in the hot seat yesterday. He pleaded the fifth, I believe, 100 times. He was an advisor to presidents, including President Trump, during the COVID era. What are your thoughts on that hearing and his pleading the fifth?
5: Well, I mean, I thought it was a pretty sad day for the nation, really. We have a lot of questions about what happened during COVID. What were the origins of COVID? What were the proper treatments? What worked? What didn't? Why did we change the schools? Why were... And so Anthony Fauci has this personal diary that's out there in the state where he had really, he was making statements in his own mind into this personal diary that he was, that were in direct conflict for what he was telling the American people. You know, he says, oh, I'm not telling people to shut down the schools. And then in his diary he says he talked to the governor of California, the mayor of New York City, telling them to shut down their schools. Own it. I mean, find out what happened and be honest. And the fact that he took the fifth was extremely disappointing to me. He has a presidential pardon. He could talk without the fear of prosecution, and he refused to do it. Very disappointing day for me.
3: Well, and that's what I wanted to ask you, Senator. I mean, obviously, it's always impossible to predict what goes on in Washington day to day. But I mean, were you surprised? And you mentioned that very presidential pardon with that hanging in the air. Were you personally surprised that he continued to plead the fifth over and over?
5: Well, the funny thing was, I didn't realize that the meeting started at 8:30 yesterday morning, and I said to my staff, like at about 9:15, I said, "Oh, I'm going to tune into the Fauci hearing." And then I just looked up at him and I said, before I even knew any of this, and I said, "I bet he takes the Fifth Amendment." And they said, "He's already doing it." And I mean, which once you take it, you can't break it.
3: Right.
5: You've got to keep with it. That's why he kept, you know, what color is the carpet? He has to keep taking the Fifth Amendment, because once he breaks it, then he opens up questions for other things on a legal standpoint. But, there were so many avenues to talk about what kind of research was being done. What was he saying to his critics in terms of how to react? Was he paying too much attention to what Hollywood was saying about him and, you know, this hero status that he was achieving? Was it going to his head? I mean, I think these are all very legitimate answers, considering he was considered the source of the best information on how to deal with infectious disease.
4: Our guest this morning, U.S. Senator Shelley Moore Capito. She is our senior U.S. senator. I bet that probably feels a little weird, right?
5: Well, it actually feels kind of good.
4: wanted to ask you, too. Of course, we started with questions about Iran. The president has us involved in this conflict with Iran, did not get congressional approval, and now there is an effort to get additional funding for our troops and military. Does this put us in a rough position?
5: Well, I think we have to look at where we are and where the world is. I mean, the opening question was China's giving missiles to help Iran. So we know there's a global repositioning or attempted repositioning in the world. We have to have a strong military. We have to fund it. We have to have the weapons. We have to have the technology. We're learning a lot through what's going on in Ukraine with the use of drones and both on the offensive side and on the defensive side. And so I think we're at a point where we need to really retool our military to the force of tomorrow. That includes space. That includes the technologies that we see developing. That includes AI. And if we don't, we're going to fall behind. And that costs money. And in order to get our troops, put them in a position where they can be effective, we've got to take care of them. We've got to pay them. We've got to make sure that they are in the best possible position in terms of readiness and training. And that costs money. And so more money is going to be needed here. But I think if we look at it, they're like, oh, you're a warmonger. You just want more money and a war machine. No, I want something that's going to be there as the stalwart of our national security, which then all of our economic growth can flow from if we're in a strong military and strong defensive position. And so the Democrats didn't vote to move forward on the authorization of our military. The first time in 68 years, they refused to do it. I think it's not a time to be partisan when we see all the moving power structures around the world.
3: Well, Senator, we appreciate you bouncing from topic to topic and quite literally all over the globe to kind of centralize things here in West Virginia. Obviously, our headlines have been dominated by the devastating flood damage to parts all over the state. Correct me if I'm wrong, you got a chance to visit both Weston and Buchanan. What did you see, and what have you kind of been following along with and keeping up with behind the scenes?
5: Well, what I saw when I went to Weston and Buchanan were a lot of really strong people that had devastation and a lot of great volunteers. I think that what we can do as federal office holders, as the senior senator, is what we already did on Saturday, which is write a letter asking the president to declare a major disaster so that we can access more readily FEMA funds. That's number one. But what I saw there was folks that had all kinds of damage and mud and muck and trying to get things out of their house. I mean, floods are just disgusting at the end of the day. They're dirty, awful, and they're obviously very dangerous and costly. But this is kind of a funny story. When I was in Weston, I asked one of the volunteers, I said, well, you know, where are you from? Thinking of she might be from a local church or something like that. She goes, well, I'm from Martinsburg. And I said, wow. And then when I went over to Buchanan, to West Virginia Wesleyan, I see this guy coming at me in a ball hat, and he goes, hey, Senator, it's Mayor Knowles of Martinsburg. It's Andy. And they were, so that just shows you, I think, the stick-to-itiveness that West Virginians have to want to help one another. So the Eastern Panhandle was doing their part because they know next time it could be them. And so I was really heartened to see that. And that, you know, that's equipment, that's food, but that's also expertise that a lot of the mayors have joined together to help other cities. But, I mean, it's a mess. Weston was particularly a mess downtown, and then a lot of homes that were so damaged that they're going to be lost.
3: And lastly, this, Senator, I'm the second Wigs you've talked to this week, and I can only apologize for that. You're on Sportsline on Monday talking to Kyle Wiggs about the Protect College Sports Act. Correct me if I'm wrong, there's a pretty important deadline coming up for that in August. Has anything changed between your conversation with Metro News on Monday and today?
5: Well, last night, apparently, the lawmakers were in conferences all day. They have a last and final version of this that they submitted to, because the Big Ten and the SEC still aren't signed on. Until they sign on, we probably can't get the votes. They are going to be calling their presidents this afternoon for a vote to see if they can accept the latest version. But, you know, for me, I say, let's go. We've got to fix this. This thing of transferring all over the place, the costs are out of control. We're losing sight that these are student athletes. I voted for this in committee, and so I want to make sure that that we have great college sports like we've always had, and that we have the availability of that. So, yes, what's changed since Monday is there is going to be this final vote at the SEC and Big Ten to see if they can accept this latest package.
4: So I wanted to ask one more question. Shelley Moore Capito was with us. It is, of course, a milestone year for us as Americans. It's America 250. I'm sure you were aware of things during our bicentennial 50 years ago. How are you marking this year, either with activities or, you know, in your heart?
5: Well, of course, I'm on the America 250 Commission, so I've been active with this in terms of trying to get to younger people. I think that's the best thing we can do to strengthen our country. And so I can do that in a personal way with my own grandchildren and talk about our nation's history, but also encourage the different programs that are going on, America's Field Trip, or the chance to write an essay or focus on a different part of America's history, or where our state played a lot of role in America's history over the years. So I think it's a good time to really solidify the pride we have in our country as adults, yes, but we've got to pass that pride down on to the next generations to make sure that they feel as strongly as we do.
3: Absolutely. U.S. Senator Shelley Moore Capito has been our guest this morning. Senator, as always, we appreciate you calling in and making some time for us.
5: All right. Have a good day. It's a beautiful one out there. Thank you.
3: Absolutely. You as well. Again, U.S. Senator Shelley Moore Capito, our guest this morning, and covered a lot of ground with us. You always like senators make, and correct me if I'm wrong, her office reached out to us, want to get her on the show, and we cover like seven topics there in about 12 minutes. Hoppy Kirchwell would be pleased.
4: And she was ready to play ball, so that was awesome.
3: Absolutely. Got a break to take. If you have any opinions on what you just heard from West Virginia Senior Senator, we'll take your text at 304-263-4321, and we'll continue the show next.
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1: This September, the Mountaineers are coming home.
2: 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They got him! 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
3: 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Brady's running. Brady, first down, West Virginia!
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4: 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McKenzie kicks it. 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The ball game is over.
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12: Welcome back to the show. It's Panhandle Live. 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
13: Can you imagine what kind of difference that would make in someone's life?
12: I can't even imagine, especially some of these hotter days.
13: Right.
12: You know, not having to worry about getting a brand new just Cadillac of an HVAC system.
13: I like that. Yeah.
12: Not having to cut the grass for a year. I mean, come on. How can I apply? I live in an apartment. I don't think I'm eligible.
13: Can you? And they're not mowing your grass.
12: Yeah.
13: But I'm sure there's someone out there, and that's going to be probably a difficult decision for them to make. And I talked to Jason Johnson a few weeks ago. I think you were out at the time, but they are going to, it's going to be whittled down to 10 finalists, mm-hmm. and then they're going to bring them to the event that day that they're going to announce the winner. So you have to be present
12: right.
13: in order to win. But he said the other, you know, nominees that are in that top 10 are not going to go away empty-handed.
12: Yeah, and that's always important, especially when you get people to show up for an event like that. Johnson & Johnson does a great job in the community. They do a great job with the stuff they do here at the radio station. And, yeah, you can register to win. Again, it's 30 grand, folks. PanhandleNewsNetwork.com. Let's turn to the big story that we covered yesterday and revisit our conversation with U.S. District Attorney Matt Harvey. A Carroll County, Maryland man has admitted to his role in a multi-state violent crime spree. This involved kidnapping, murder, witness tampering, causing death, and it was a quite lengthy investigation. We're talking about Monroe Merrill, age 29, of Westminster, Maryland. He pled guilty on Tuesday to three charges, admitting that he worked with others to kidnap and murder an individual in an apartment in Westminster, Maryland. This was back in March of 2020. Merrill and others then transported him across state lines into West Virginia and attempted to dispose of his body in the woods of a rural, isolated section of Ripon in Jefferson County by dousing him with gasoline and then burning his body. When we got to talk to U.S. Attorney Matt Harvey yesterday, we asked him what the motive was.
14: For people that are operate in polite society, it's just unthinkable what this began over. And it was $40 of a drug debt.
12: And then explain what caused the two additional murders in this case.
14: The suspects in that, based on that, decided that they needed to, what a term that they would use, tie up loose ends. Then that resulted in the murder of two additional victims in this case. So we had one, the initial incident, and then two potential witnesses.
12: And those two additional victims were an 18-year-old of Taneytown, Maryland, and a 33-year-old from Westminster. Their remains were disposed of in the Potomac River. So Merrill enters a guilty plea. He's the last defendant in a multi-defendant case to accept responsibility for this, facing a life sentence for each of the counts he's pled guilty to. And this was after a United States motion to reseek the death penalty. That was denied. That was back in October of 2025. Additional details you can find at PanhandleNewsNetwork.com. But one more soundbite. Of course, in 2020, Matt Harvey was the Jefferson County prosecutor. Now he's the U.S. District Attorney, so he was thankful to see through the end of this case.
14: I was the prosecutor. I was the elected prosecutor in Jefferson County on this case. I remember it very well. The FBI got involved, the Jefferson County Sheriff's Department determined that there was enough of a federal nexus that they were going to prosecute the cases. And then especially it elevated when the two witnesses were murdered as well. As the prosecutor in Jefferson County, I was very thankful for the assistance of the United States Attorney's Office. And, you know, come full circle for me in the role now where I get to see the end of this case. And that means something to me.
12: Again, more at the website. And as always, we appreciate Matt Harvey's availability. That press release came out like 5 o'clock on Tuesday. And we had him on 9 a.m. on Wednesday.
13: Yeah, and you had that story turned around. You know, don't sleep on us, folks, because at 6 o'clock you had that breaking news 6 o'clock that evening. So good job. That interview with Matt Harvey, of course, available on our podcast form, Spotify. He answered a lot of questions about,
12: right.
13: You know, why the death penalty was off the table and that. And I did get a note from his office yesterday that the victims' families, some of them wanted a copy of the podcast. So, you know, I'm sure they want to, you know, get whatever information they can as they heal.
12: Again, more information in an article at PanhandleNewsNetwork.com. Also want to encourage you to go to the website. Marcia put together a more detailed story based around the interview that we had with Maryland State Senator Paul Quarterman expressing some concerns, to the prison system and specifically what's surrounding the Roxbury Correctional Institute. You can find that on the website. Want to play one more piece of sound? Just to remind you that there is a special event coming up next Tuesday. Jefferson County Sheriff Tom Hansen was with us in studio yesterday. This upcoming Tuesday, that's August 4th, is National Night Out for police forces across the country. But specifically here in the Eastern Panhandle, they're having a special celebration in the parking lot of the Ranson Home Depot Tuesday from 6 to 8 o'clock. Here's Sheriff Hansen.
15: 2 hours this Tuesday coming up. Come on out. Get free hot dog, snow cones, and that kind of thing. But it's also just a time when you're able to, these kids can come out and see that we're not the enemy. Community come out and meet the police in a fun atmosphere. You know, moon bounces. I think we had dunk tanks before. There may be a helicopter this year. Canine demonstrations, drone demonstrations.
12: Jefferson County Sheriff Tom Hansen again coming up this Tuesday night, 6 p.m. to 8 p.m. at the Ranson Home Depot parking lot. I haven't gotten to check this out. Every year we promote this event. Every year the big dog gets involved. Every year it sounds like a ton of fun. This might be the year I check it out, Mark.
13: We should do like a WWE like promotion with Fleroy and one of the canine demonstrations.
12: I'm here for it. You can find that complete interview on our Spotify page as well. That's where we archive all of our shows, not just Panhandle Live, but Panhandle Sports Live as well. And as I mentioned, additional news resources. 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

0: We've reached the bottom of the hour. We've got a break to take and more show to get to on the other side. 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
1: West Virginia Metro News, I'm Jeff Jenkins. We may learn whether or not Elliot Pritt will remain on the November election ballot during a meeting set for a week from tomorrow. The State Election Commission is getting together to discuss whether or not to disqualify Pritt. Fayette County Republican Executive Committee Chair Greg Ingram says many people are picking up the pieces from Pritt's alleged actions.
2: It's a sad day. It's a sad day for the victims. It's a sad day for his family. You know, his wife and family have lost two incomes, the legislature and Fayette County Schools.
1: Pritt is currently in federal custody charged with having a criminal relationship with a teenage girl. A grocery store is reopened in Weston a little more than a week after the devastating floodwaters ripped through central West Virginia. Governor Patrick Morrissey giving the Shop and Save Express credit.
3: That's because West Virginia stepped up to help out, and we know that it's unacceptable to not have a grocery store here where there is such significant need. 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
1: Many other businesses are picking up the pieces. Appalachian Glass owner Chip Turner says he watched the rain creep closer to the building that he occupies, but has stopped 1 inch away from entering. We've got a story with him this morning at WVMetroNews.com. Today in the Mountain State, beautiful weather, low humidity. Meteorologists say temperatures will barely reach 80 in many places. 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
4: Come on, Liam, let's go. Get open. Oh, come on, go for it. 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Oh, come on, use your head. 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
5: Dad yelling from the stands, trying to relive his glory days.
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6: That's what Liam wants.
5: That's what we all want.
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1: Investigators in the Hampshire County Sheriff's Office say a Virginia man died in a Tuesday afternoon crash on U.S. Route 50 near Capon Bridge. Deputies say 55-year-old Larry Cave of Cross Junction, Virginia, lost control of his car after trying to slow down as another car was turning. Cave's car went off the road and hit a large tree stump. A Maryland man faces a long federal prison term after pleading guilty to a number of crimes over several states. And one of those states was West Virginia. You can read more about the case against Monroe Merrill at our website. From the Metro News Anchor Desk, I'm Jeff Jenkins.
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3: Welcome back to the show. It's Panhandle Live with you until the top of the hour today. Marsh Kavalik to my right. I'm Luke Wakes. We're still inside the Hoppy Kirchville building here on WEPM Martinsburg and WCST Berkeley Springs. You can imagine my surprise when I opened both shows today, Marsha, and said that we're already up to the 30th day of July, which means some pretty important Eastern Panhandle staple events are fastly approaching.
4: Did it just catch you by surprise? Like the day after tomorrow is August. Yeah. And it's like, you know, football season.
3: Absolutely. Then so our world starts to really heat up.
4: Officially. Yeah. So joining us, as you know, every year we do a live broadcast at War Memorial Park two times a year. Memorial Day and with the Rotary Club, and then Labor Day with the War Memorial Park Board. It's a huge fundraiser for them. Here to tell us all about it is Buzz Poland. Good morning.
5: Good morning, Luke. Good morning, Marsha. Appreciate being here as always. Yes, it is almost August, and that means War Memorial Park Labor Day breakfast season to me and many others, many, many volunteers. For those folks who don't maybe know about it, it is our one single fundraiser for your beautiful park that is a living memorial in honor of particularly, it was formed in the late 1940s after World War II to honor those that gave the supreme sacrifice in World War II. There had already been the Doughboy Monument done back in the early 1920s, honoring those from World War I. And I'm not sure who the genius was, but that came up with the idea of a living memorial. There was no park in Martinsburg or Berkeley County. Well, maybe Sleepy Creek Forest and hunting area or something, but you know, nothing like what
3: right.
5: a memorial is to the populace that lives close by and so forth. And of course, over the years, as we've grown and so many people are in smaller, more affordable housing units, apartments and smaller homes and townhomes and so forth, the need for some public green space for people is just huge. We're behind the curve, really. We need more, and I know the Berkeley County Commission and the City Council are both working towards adding additional public park space. But War Memorial was and always will be the cornerstone of parks in Martinsburg and Berkeley County, and it started out as a private 501c3 organization. Later in 1987, merged into the Martinsburg Berkeley County Parks and Recreation System.
4: That was just shy of 40 years ago. Just shy of 40 years ago.
5: That's hard to believe.
4: And we should point out, you were honored this year for your four decades of volunteerism with the parks.
5: Thank you. Yes, 39 years with just Parks and Recreation Board. That doesn't count the 10 years before with just War Memorial. And I came into the county Parks and Rec, City County Parks and Rec Board through my involvement with War Memorial and that merger in 1987.
4: People are doing the math. That's a long time that you've been affiliated.
5: Yeah, it was really more like instead of 39 years, it was 49.
4: Mm-hmm. Yeah, but you've seen so many great improvements and a lot of that funded by the primary fundraiser,
5: right.
4: That breakfast at the park.
5: Right. And when they did that, I said, yeah, I'm still going to be involved with War Memorial and come around twisting your arm for our once a year fundraiser for sure, which is for Steve Catlett and myself and Roger and Gula Engel, Frank Kaiser, the some of the main leaders.

0: fundraising and donations. I want to point out that, you know, sure, a lot of people travel and get away for that last holiday weekend of the summer season and have traditional family trips wherever. But what we're asking people to come to the breakfast, but if you can't, please consider a donation to War Memorial Park. It's the once a year we're reaching out for fundraising for, again, I say your, not meaning Marsha and Luke. I'm talking to you listeners out there on WPM and CST. It is your beautiful War Memorial Park, and it does need your support, whether no donations too small or too large to help out the situation. But last year's funds were still going towards the rebuilding of the pavilion.
1: Right.
2: And is that now the Poland Pavilion?
0: That is now the Poland Pavilion.
2: Mm-hmm.
0: It was nice. It was known in its prior life when it was a used pole barn kind of thing as the Hollow Pavilion. It's right up a little hollow from with a playground area in between from the main pavilion, tucked away there in a nice little place. It's beautiful.
2: So let's talk about the day. So it is on Labor Day, September 7th.
0: It's always on Labor Day, the first Monday. That's what throws things off. And like last year, I was always nervous when the 1st of September is so quick. I mean, like last year, I think Labor Day was on September 1st.
2: People haven't even, you know, turned their calendar.
0: Right, yeah. They're like, what? We're talking about it, how this is the end of July. Well, the same thing happens at the end of every month. And they...
2: same.
0: Anyway, this year, we got a little wiggle room. It's September 7th, which is the first Monday of September. That's our tradition. And the breakfast will be, it's all served by volunteers. Cooks are volunteers. Everybody's a volunteer. So there's very little expense. We do have to buy the fresh steaks, never frozen, or country ham, whatever the choice of the diner is. And I want to be sure we point out that several years ago at this selection, at the suggestion of Robbie Blair, we started including a free children's breakfast to try to encourage more younger families to come and not need to worry about getting a babysitter or whatever. There's playground right there next to the pavilion. The kids can get out. It's a very safe and welcoming atmosphere, as you can both attest to. And so it's for age 10 and under. It is a free breakfast that includes scrambled eggs, pancakes or toast, and juice, milk.
1: Very good. And it's a great opportunity. I always like the energy, like you said, very family friendly, being there amongst the members of the community. There's just not a lot of opportunities for people in Martinsburg to be out with their neighbors by the hundreds, which is however many people usually show up for this event. It creates a great sense of community that we don't get to have all the time.
0: Yeah. A lot of people that if they've never been there, and there are so many people out there who haven't, I'd love for you to come and experience it. I think if you do, there's at least a 80% chance you're going to want to come back again, make it an annual trip.
1: Well, we keep coming back, right? They haven't gotten rid of us yet. Yeah.
2: And you can get that ticket at a $5 discount if you order it ahead of the event. So can you talk about some of the places that people can get the tickets?
0: The price of the tickets at the door will be $40. That's the same as last year. Some of our we do have to purchase steaks and country ham.
1: And that's cash or check, right? No card if people want to buy tickets at the door.
0: Correct. We don't have any processing. Cash or check at the door, and it's $40. But if you go to one of the places I'm going to mention, that there's also another 50 people. I couldn't do this without all the help I get from members of my church, members of

0: Martinsburg Rotary Club, individual businesses around town, you name it.
1: All right, well, hit us with some of those businesses, because we don't want to run out of time.
0: Running short on time. Long and Foster Real Estate, Hensel Real Estate, Arndt McBee Insurance, Pill and Pill Attorneys, Patterson's Drugstore, that's a new location out there off of Rockcliffe Drive, Depot Florist, L.A. Roberts Jewelry, Jordan and Hess on the square, Chamber of Commerce office, which just recently moved into the second floor of the County Commission building, E&B Insurance, which was formerly Smith Nadenbush Insurance, right next door to it, Uncle Joe's Barbershop, Heffley Motors out going towards Hedgesville, the Park and Rec Board Administrative Office right behind Lambert Pool. Now, the one exception there is they have a no-cash policy now, so it does need to be just a check to War Memorial Park.
2: All right, very good. If you didn't have Labor Day plans, now you do. We hope to see you out there. We'll be there. Marsh will be there. Luke will be there. Buzz Poland will be there.
0: And lots of great, the sheriff, county commissioners, lots of notable people will be volunteering and waiting and serving you fresh coffee and a great breakfast.
2: We're looking forward to it. We'll see you on that Monday. Thank you, as always, for giving us the time. Got a break to take. We'll wrap up the show on the other side. This is Panhandle Live.
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1: What a comeback it was on Wednesday night for the Baltimore Orioles as they trailed 7-0 going into the seventh inning against the Detroit Tigers, tied the game and sent it into extra innings. And then Colton Cowser did this in the top of the 12th.
2: A 3-2 pitch. Toward the middle. Yeah! Toward the middle! A base hit for Colton Cowser. Mm-hmm. Just his fifth of the year off a left-handed pitcher in an at-bat where he fought his way back from 0-2. He has restored the Oriole advantage.
1: The Orioles off today begin a three-game series this weekend against the Philadelphia Phillies. You can hear the action on the Panhandle News Network. From the Sports Desk, I'm Luke Wiggs.
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1: Welcome back. Final segment of the show. It's Panhandle Live. We'll give way to Dave Wilson and TJ Meadows coming up here in just a moment. That's going to be an interesting show. They've got Kanawha County Delegate Kayla Young lined up for the 10:06 slot, so stay tuned for all of that. Marcia, it's fair season. It's festival season. We've got two fine individuals here to set the scene for us. A little bit more detail with the youth fair starting next week.
6: So if you stay tuned around this time of the show every day through this week and through next week, you're going to hear about Berkeley County's youth fair. It's one of only two in the nation. And joining us today to talk about it, Berkeley County Youth Fair's corresponding secretary, Beth Poncione, and her youth guest, Peyton Dugan, who is a longtime exhibitor and who is aging out this year. Good morning to both of you.
7: Good morning.
6: So I guess, Peyton, what does that feel like being introduced as a youth exhibitor who is also aging out?
7: You know, it's kind of bittersweet because I've been involved in this my whole life, but it's definitely something I'll cherish. My little brother and sister, they're still in it. So I always like going out to the fair, being able to help them even after I age out here this year. But it's definitely bittersweet to me.
1: So there's got to be a highlight, right? And there's maybe a low light as you reflect back over 13 years. Give us a moment that you're never going to forget. And if you want to, a moment maybe you might want to forget.
7: Well, in 2022, I was the Miss Berkeley County Youth Fair. That's something that was really special to me. I got to represent the various clubs and organizations in our county and my fair as well throughout the state and in our community. That's something I've always really loved. And, you know, of course, I've showed animals for the past 13 years. The goats really have my heart. I've been fortunate enough to I have some success in showmanship and the market shows, so that's definitely been a highlight. I guess a low light. you know, there's always struggles that come, you know, losing animals, them not being as good as I want them to at some point, but definitely more good than bad.
6: Yeah. Uncooperative goats.
7: Oh, yeah. Uh-huh. Yeah, they're stubborn. Definitely have a personality of their own.
6: And the weather. It just seems like ever since I've been aware of the Berkeley County Youth Fair, it just seems like most of the years, it's just so hot. Or the monsoon season is upon us, right?
7: Oh, yeah, definitely. Hopefully, we have good weather this week. But, you know, still come out, still support. All the kids will be there. It'll still be an awesome time.
1: Have people reached out to you, younger people, saying, well, I don't know if I want to exhibit. I don't know if I want to show up. What do you tell somebody if they say, you know, maybe I want to try this? I don't know.
7: As an older member, you know, just supporting them in whatever they do, you know, being there, because, you know, we all have to learn at some point. And I've been fortunate. I had people older than me, you know, help me out, clip my animals, teach me how to show in the proper way. So, yeah, just getting involved and supporting them through everything is really what I do.
6: So, Peyton, you've been involved, you said, in both 4-H and FFA.
7: Yes.
6: And you exhibited as both of those. How old were you when you started in 4-H?
7: So I was 8 when I started in 4-H, and then I joined FFA when I got into high school. So I kind of exhibit through both of them. I've done animals through 4-H as well as indoor exhibit projects, and then I also do that through FFA as well. But I equally love them both. I can't pick. They're both great organizations.
6: Shout out your 4-H club.
7: Scrabble Scramblers 4-H. Yeah, they're
1: easy to say, yeah.
7: Oh, yeah. And then Spring Mills FFA.
6: Awesome. So if you could talk to a parent of a youngster, why do you find value in having been in 4-H, for example?
7: So not only is just about this one week fair, that's what everybody kind of looks forward to, but it's the things you learn along the way, you know, public speaking, how to be financially responsible. There's so many life skills that you learn throughout these programs. And, you know, it's really set me up for success in my life. And I think it's really important for these kids to get involved in these educational programs. You know, I'm a big advocate of 4-H and FFA, but the fair also has Boy Scouts, Girl Scouts, the FCCLA. I think they're all really good youth organizations for kids to get involved in.
1: So a lot of fascinating things, Beth, that you're hearing Peyton say, but I think people would probably be surprised to find out there's a lot of Peytons that are going to be exhibiting this week. They're going to be selling animals for the price of used cars. You know, I mean, it's a great atmosphere. And
6: all worth it, though.
1: Yeah, absolutely. And epitomized very well by what Peyton's been saying.
8: Yes, absolutely. Our livestock auction is on Friday night, and our children at our fair and exhibitors are very fortunate.

0: fortunate for this community. We could not thank our sponsors and our buyers at our auctions enough for what they do for our kids. They come out, they support, they show out. Even in bad economies, they show out, and these kids still come out ahead with their projects most of the time. I mean, you can go to county fairs all over the state and country, because Peyton has been to some of those, and you can see the prices in those communities who maybe don't have the support that we do here in Berkeley County. So always, we're so thankful for our sponsors we have for the fair, for the week, and for our buyers that come to the livestock auction and the bake auction that's on Tuesday.
1: So if you've been across the country, Peyton, do we do it right here in Berkeley County with this fair? Do we hold up pretty well with some of the other ones you've been to?
2: Oh, absolutely. One of the best. You know, us being one of the only youth fairs in the country is not only really unique, but just the support we get from our community is just absolutely outstanding. And, you know, as an exhibitor, and Beth being a previous exhibitor, you know, like, we can't thank them much enough for all they do for us.
3: Yeah. So Beth, you know, when were you exhibiting? Like, how old were you when you started exhibiting?
0: So again, I showed from 9 to 21, just like Peyton did. Actually, one of my last years, I want to say, was one of Peyton's very first years showing. So it's kind of full circle for me to see some of these exhibitors I started with now aging out, and hopefully they're going to step into roles like I have on the volunteer side, on committees to help us continue this for my children and future children of our aging out exhibitors. So it's really bittersweet to see some of these children aging out. We have 16 this year, and I think that's a really large number. I don't remember in years past us having that many, but we are putting their faces out there. We have fun memorial banners up for them, like you see for the seniors at football games or basketball. We created banners for them to highlight that this is their last year. So you'll see those hung around the fairgrounds this week, too.
3: That's really neat.
1: That's very cool. Go ahead, Marcia.
3: Well, so let me talk to you, Beth, first of all. I know, you know, we don't have to be sold on the fair, but if someone's kind of new to town, this is just such a neat slice of Americana. Can you just suggest why it's a great idea to bring your family, especially your small kids, to a place like the Berkeley County Youth Fair?
0: Absolutely. Not only do we have the projects that the exhibitors have, the animals, the indoor projects, you know, we do have the fun things that families like to do. If they maybe can't afford to go on a huge vacation this year, we have carnival rides. We have all of the food trucks. We have all of the, you know, fun things to do for
3: the
0: children.
3: Derbies,
0: the demolition derby, the truck and tractor pulls, the concerts, everything we have. You get a little bit of slice of different things that maybe you can't do for a week long somewhere not here, but you can do that locally at home and go home and sleep in your own bed that night.
1: So let me ask you this, Peyton, then, before we let you go. Obviously, the best way to take in the youth fair is to not miss a single second of it and be on campus for every second of every single day. Not everybody can do that. If somebody's listening, what's one event that they cannot miss if they've never experienced it at the youth fair that they cannot miss, and what's one thing they need to eat?
2: Ooh, okay. So I know we're having a food truck competition one night. That's a new thing at the fair, so I'm really excited for that. One of my favorite things that we just started a couple years ago, on Sunday they have church groups come in. They have a church service at 9 a.m. in the morning. And then that night they also have some worship music that they're doing. But, of course, a classic is always the rodeo.
1: Of course.
3: There you go.
1: Absolutely.
3: And so I know you said there's a food truck competition, but what's your favorite fair food?
2: Oh, my favorite fair food? Some cheese fries are pretty good every once in a while.
1: Very well said. What's the best way for people, Beth, I don't know if this is a question for you, to get more information, learn about all the events, and figure out how they want to plan coming to the fair?
0: Sure. Of course, follow us on social media. That would be Facebook and Instagram. That's where any updates for the week will be coming because of unfortunate weather. So if you see something that's maybe postponed or canceled, it'll be all on our social medias. Also, berkeleycountyyouthfair.org. We just had a brand new website created. So it's up to date and current and user friendly. And we're very thankful for those that helped us get that accomplished. So either the website or our social medias.
1: Very good. Well, thank you both for coming in studio again. Our guests this morning with the Berkeley County Youth Fair, Beth and Peyton. We appreciate you making some time for us.
0: Thank you so much.
1: Absolutely. That's going to do it for us in this edition of Panhandle Live. If you missed any or part of today's show, you can find it podcasted on our Panhandle News Network Spotify page. Stay tuned through the top of the hour. Metro News Talk Line is coming up in just a couple of moments. For Marcia Kovalik, I've been Luke Wiggs. We'll talk to you later.

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3: 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Brady's running. Brady, first down, West Virginia!
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4: 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The ball game is over!
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6: Good morning. 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
7: A Westminster, Maryland man has pleaded guilty to his role in a multi-state triple murder. Monroe Merrill and three co-defendants killed 33-year-old Jonathan Riddle, 33-year-old Heather Grogg, and 18-year-old Danielle Tyler in 2020 over a drug dispute. Yesterday, U.S. Attorney for the Northern District of West Virginia, Matt Harvey, was a guest on Panhandle Live. He talked about the motive.
8: For people that are operate in polite society, it's just unthinkable what this began over. And it was $40 of a drug debt.
7: Harvey, at the time, in 2020, was Jefferson County's prosecutor. He says he's thankful to see the end of the case through.
8: I was the prosecutor. I was the elected prosecutor in Jefferson County on this case. I remember it very well. The FBI got involved, the Jefferson County Sheriff's Department determined that there was enough of a federal nexus that they were going to prosecute the cases. And then especially it elevated when the two witnesses were murdered as well. As the prosecutor in Jefferson County, I was very thankful for the assistance of the United States Attorney's Office. And, you know, come full circle for me in the role now where I get to see the end of this case. And that means something to me.
7: You can hear his full comments on our Panhandle News Network Spotify and read more in an article at panhandlenewsnetwork.com. That's also where you can read about the Ransom Police Department's investigation into a fatal motor vehicle crash involving an SUV and a passenger car back on Monday. Chief of Police Jeffrey Caesar tells the Panhandle News Network, officers responded around 4:20 Monday afternoon. The driver of a Subaru reportedly was merging onto the Route 9 bypass from the East 5th Avenue exit when that vehicle turned left into the passing lane and was struck on the driver's side by an SUV. The driver was transported to Jefferson Medical Center with life-threatening injuries and later pronounced dead. West Virginia's back-to-school sales tax holiday begins at midnight Friday and runs through Monday, August 3rd. The holiday waives the state's 6% sales tax on qualifying purchases such as clothing, school supplies, sports equipment, and laptops. For the Panhandle News Network, Marcia Kovalik.
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9: Here is your Panhandle News Network forecast. This afternoon will bring mostly sunny skies with a high of 84. Tonight, expect clear conditions with a low of 62. Tomorrow will be partly sunny with a high of 87. Tomorrow night will be mostly clear with a low of 64. With your Panhandle News Network forecast, I'm meteorologist Joe Lundberg.
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2: What a comeback it was on Wednesday night for the Baltimore Orioles as they trailed 7-0 going into the seventh inning against the Detroit Tigers, tied the game and sent it into extra innings. And then Colton Cowser did this in the top of the 12th.
3: A 3-2 pitch. Toward the middle, yeah. Through the middle. A base hit for Colton Cowser. Mm-hmm. Just his fifth of the year off a left-handed pitcher in an at-bat where he fought his way back from 0-2. He has restored the Oriole advantage.
2: The Orioles off today begin a three-game series this weekend against the Philadelphia Phillies. You can hear the action on the Panhandle News Network. 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
5: 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Play today. A couple of texts here before the top of the hour. I live in Morgantown, but I am from Buchanan. I have been there a few times to help. I was just there yesterday. I was initially devastated by all the destruction, but it's so heartwarming and uplifting to see all the volunteers, neighbors, and National Guard working together to help those affected. Well said. Well said. Don't forget about the link at the website, WVMetroNews.com, top of the page. That will direct you to the American Red Cross. You can make a monetary donation for the flood recovery efforts. Donations made at the link will be matched up to $25,000 by our friends over at Huntington Bank. Texter says, you should be in the right lane anyway unless you're passing. Zipper merge is the best, but truckers who want to be traffic cops like to illegally block the lanes that is closing. Messes it all up, says the texter. I'm so bringing disco back, and you better know it. Texter says, let me tell you, I'm a Democrat. I've always been a Democrat, and I'll stay a Democrat in theory. But come the next governor's election, I will change my registration long enough to vote in the Republican primary and get rid of Governor Morrissey. Bring back Governor Justice. Too bad for all those needy families and the children aren't made out of coal, natural gas, or data centers. Then Morrissey and the Republicans would give them billions. I'm sure Morrissey and the Republicans will allocate some bootstraps for the lousy, mooching poor kids, says the texter. Hoppy Kirchival, go to join us a couple of minutes from now. We'll pick Hoppy's brain, and later, is Skynet happening? Are the machines coming for us? Look out, Sarah Connor. We'll explain. It's Talk Line on Metro.
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6: The American consumer remains resilient. I'm Dave Anthony, Fox News. That is in a new statement from the White House reacting to this morning's update to the economy, touting consumption and investment growth as smashing expectations last quarter. However, as Fox's Jenny Casola reports, overall GDP growth shrank.
7: The U.S. economy expanded at a more modest 1.5% annual pace in the spring quarter. The gross domestic product for April through June reflected significantly higher fuel costs.
6: Well, growth in the first quarter was more at 2.1%. The fuel costs went down last month, driving overall prices down. A June inflation report shows a 0.1% decline month over month, and the annual rate of inflation slowed to 3.7%. And on Wall Street, big stock market gains. The Dow's up almost 200 points, the NASDAQ over 500. But oil and gas have gotten pricier again this month with a flare-up in U.S.-Iran fighting. There was another night of American bombing, and Fox's Peter Ducey reports from the White House.
8: President Trump has now been presented a new option for 10 to 14

0: 4 days of strikes against Iran, according to the Wall Street Journal, that would aim to destroy Iran's missile capabilities again and break a cycle of just retaliatory strikes.
1: Iran launched missiles again into Jordan, targeting American forces there, but like last time, they were shot down. A Senate vote has been postponed to advance Acting Attorney General Todd Blanche's nomination to the full Senate. Two Republicans who fell out of favor with President Trump, John Cornyn and Tom Tillis, might vote no, putting the nomination in jeopardy.
2: Cornyn and Tillis both have a problem with the DOJ-approved settlement that grants President Trump and members of his family immunity from past IRS tax audits. They want more in writing. They also want more assurances that the $1.8 billion weaponization fund is really dead, as Blanche said so under oath. The taxpayer money that was proposed to go to citizens who say they are victims of government weaponization.
1: That's David Spunt. 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
5: Good morning. With your news update, I'm Marcia Cavalli. Governor Patrick Morrisey held a flood recovery event in Weston yesterday. He praised the pace of the recovery effort, but urged patience for residents who were in that flood zone. The National Guard has removed 6,000 tons of debris from Lewis and Upshur counties alone. A Westminster, Maryland man has pleaded guilty to his role in a multi-state triple murder. Monroe Merrill and three co-defendants killed 33-year-old Jonathan Riddle and set his body on fire in the woods of Ripon in Jefferson County. They later killed 33-year-old Heather Grog and 18-year-old Danielle Tyler. Those killings back in 2020 over a drug dispute, according to U.S. Attorney Matt Harvey, who was a guest yesterday on Panhandle Live.
6: For people that are operating polite society, it's just unthinkable what this began over, and it was $40 of a drug debt.
5: As to how it escalated to three murders,
6: the suspects in that, based on that, decided that they needed to tie up loose ends. Then that resulted in the murder of two additional victims in this case. So we had one, the initial incident, and then two potential witnesses.
5: A Virginia man is dead after a single car crash in Hampshire County. The Hampshire County Sheriff's Department says 55-year-old Larry Cave Jr. of Cross Junction died in the crash on U.S. Route 50 Tuesday afternoon near Cape and Bridge. He was driving west and tried to slow for another vehicle that was turning. Instead, his vehicle traveled off the road and hit a guardrail and then a large tree stump. He died at the scene. The Ransom Police Department is investigating a fatal motor vehicle crash involving an SUV and a passenger car that occurred Monday on the Route 9 bypass near the Flowing Springs Road overpass. The driver of a Subaru reportedly was merging onto the Route 9 bypass and turned left into the passing lane, being struck on the driver's side. That driver taken to the hospital and later pronounced deceased. August 4th is National Night Out. Here's Jefferson County Sheriff Tom Hansen.
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1: Here is your Panhandle News Network forecast. This afternoon will bring mostly sunny skies with a high of 84. Tonight, expect clear conditions with a low of 62. Tomorrow will be partly sunny with a high of 87. Tomorrow night will be mostly clear with a low of 64. With your Panhandle News Network forecast, I'm meteorologist Joe Lundberg.

0: it's going to mean that people are going to have to suffer first before Congress will act to do something like that.
1: The book is The AI Tsunami, A Survival Guide for Humanity. 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
1: Guy, we appreciate the perspective, and hopefully the machines aren't coming for us just yet.
0: Not just yet.
1: I appreciate it, Guy. Thank you very much.
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1: Text line is wide open at 304-TALK-304. Phone line is wide open at 800-765-TALK, 800-765-8255. 6 years later, says the texter, folks are still blaming Anthony Fauci for our nation and the world's response to the COVID-19 pandemic. Meanwhile, the guy who was president then is back in charge, but everyone else has Trump derangement syndrome. I guarantee 99.9% of MAGA could not find Wuhan on a map. Stop encouraging these idiots. It only further perpetuates their own ignorance and insanity. Texter makes one valid point, and TJ, not to rehash the 2020 election, but Trump's response to COVID played a role, and a large role, in him not winning re-election in 2020. So to the Texas point, yeah, you got a point.
10: Yeah, no, definitely. I mean, you compare, right here, you compare Trump to Justice and how Jim Justice handled it. Both Republicans, stark differences. So, not a good job by the Trump administration when it comes to COVID. I don't think anyone would argue with that.
1: Let's see. 304 talk.
10: May argue with it. But, yeah.
1: Are you sure?
10: Yeah, let me rephrase.
1: Gentlemen, Hoppe was so committed to Fauci and the science that he was willing to suspend civil liberties and make public health officials overlords. My kids wore masks and missed out on basically 2+ years of school. Hoppe was part of the problem. Where was the questioning or critical thinking, says the texter. For every economy that you lose, you always create a new economy. People will have to continue to learn new skills throughout their life, says the texter.
10: Well said.
1: You know, I think back, TJ. Remember, have you ever seen the old photographs? There used to be guys who got on the lake before refrigerators, and they would cut the blocks of ice for the ice boxes in the home. That was a thing. That was a job.
10: Mm-hmm.
1: Doesn't exist anymore. Maybe a poor example, but you get where I'm going there. And as we move forward, look, your kids, you know, kids who are in school today are going to grow up with this. They're going to learn. They're going to train and have skills to work in the AI economy. And there are also going to be people, TJ, you still got to build data centers. You still got to build roads. You still have to build houses and buildings. There are still a lot of careers, I believe, that are out there, kind of the micro approach that AI can certainly help us with in the design and engineering, but somebody's still got to build the thing.
10: And the look back is, it took a lot longer between the Industrial Revolution to the Internet Revolution. There was a large gap there. Technology is expanding now at such a rate that in a typical 85-year span lifespan, right, you could see multiple economies emerge over your 85 years on this planet, whereas you may have only seen one historically, because there's so much turnover because of how fast the technology becomes obsolete. And again, you think AI is big, wait till we get quantum computing down and you combine the two. You'll turn over again and again and again. That's just the way it's going to be.
1: Quantum computing?
10: Hopefully
1: by then I've hit the Mega Millions and I'm in my ridge in Tucker County. speaking of which, jackpots are growing in West Virginia. Jackpots are on the rise every week. Powerball hits Mondays, Wednesdays, and Saturdays. 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So go ahead, play today. More of your text. We'll wrap things up right after this. 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
17: What a comeback it was on Wednesday night for the Baltimore Orioles as they trailed 7-0 going into the seventh inning against the Detroit Tigers, tied the game and sent it into extra innings. And then Colton Cowser did this in the top of the 12th.
18: A 3-2 pitch. Toward the middle, yeah, the middle! A base hit for Colton Cowser. Mm-hmm. Just his fifth of the year off a left-handed pitcher in an at-bat where he fought his way back from 0-2. He has restored the Oriole advantage.
17: The Orioles off today begin a three-game series this weekend against the Philadelphia Phillies. You can hear the action on the Panhandle News Network. From the Sports Desk, I'm Luke Wiggs.
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1: Couple of more texts before we call it a day. Let's see, 304 Talk, 304. Earlier, we were talking with Hop, mentioned Vice President Vance possibly being the Republican nominee for president. This texter points out, these are the only active vice presidents to be elected president from that office. John Adams, 1796. Thomas Jefferson, 1800. My favorite, Martin Van Buren, 1836. And George H.W. Bush, 1988, says the texter. Let me see. Yes, Hoppy, MAGA is a bunch of suckers in my business. As soon as I find out you're MAGA, it is money in my pocket. Let's see. 304 Talk, 304. I'd really love to take some courses in moral values and ethics on a global scale, but I can't seem to find any such courses. That stuff fascinates me, says the texter. Maybe use AI to find some course. Maybe have AI design and build the courses. Just throwing it out there. Bringing it full circle.
10: Wow. You talk about the causal loop that you just created in somebody's mind. I mean, it's just like round and round and round.
1: I'm just hoping the machines don't come for us too soon. Too soon.
10: I don't worry about that. I do worry about people's ability to change. And by that, I mean adjust to what the new economy will be. I worry about that.
1: It takes longer. It's generational. Social change just takes very long. It's slow. Yeah. Well, that's a whole conversation for another day. Social change takes time. And that's part of it. We're out of time. We'll be back tomorrow, though, at 10:06. Starwalt will join us. And steam release at 11:33. It's Talk Line on Metro News for 40 years, the voice of West Virginia.
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20: The U.S. economy taps the brakes on Lisa Brady, Fox News. Growth expanding at 1.5% in the second quarter, down from more than 2% at the start of the year. But the Trump administration says there are signs the president's policies are working.
21: Slower GDP growth is attributed to an increase in imports, though U.S. consumer spending remained high, up to nearly 4% for the year. A White House spokesman attributes the import increase to a record number of capital goods shipped into the country, machinery and equipment, he says, that will fuel future growth.
20: Fox's Jared Halpern at the White House. The president's approval rating on the economy falling to 33% in a recent Fox News poll as Democrats hammer affordability ahead of the midterms.
22: For everybody out there who says they'd like to be paying less on their credit cards, they'd like to have a chance to be able to get a lower cost mortgage, the answer to that is your problem is exactly one human being, and that's Donald Trump.
20: Massachusetts Senator Elizabeth Warren, top Senate Democrat Chuck Schumer just proposing a federal anti-corruption bureau to investigate allegations of profiting from the presidency, which the White House has denied. The president just floating the idea of temporarily withdrawing the nomination of acting Attorney General Todd Blanche until after holdout Republican Senators John Cornyn and Tom Tillis are out of office. Both already lost primaries and want concessions before supporting Blanche, a Senate panel delaying its vote on the nomination yesterday. President Trump reportedly considering a go-big plan against Iran for firing at U.S. forces.
0: A senior administration official told the Wall Street Journal that the president is in an escalatory mood, but he is still weighing the depth of his response, indicating that the retaliatory strikes on Iranian targets last night, command centers, missile facilities, and defense sites may just be the beginning.
20: Fox's Jackie Heinrich at the White House. 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
23: It is 3 minutes past the top of the hour in the Panhandle News Network newsroom. Good afternoon, I'm Luke Wiggs. The country continues to react to Anthony Fauci declining to answer any questions before a Senate committee regarding the coronavirus pandemic on Wednesday morning. Well, on this morning's Panhandle Live, U.S. Senator Shelley Moore Capito weighed in.
24: I thought it was a pretty sad day for the nation, really. We have a lot of questions about what happened during COVID. And so Anthony Fauci has this personal diary that's out there, and really he was making statements in his own mind into this personal diary that were in direct conflict for what he was telling the American people. And the fact that he took the Fifth was extremely disappointing to me. He has a presidential pardon. He could talk without the fear of prosecution.
23: You can find that complete interview on our Panhandle News Network Spotify page. The State Election Commission is meeting next Friday to discuss a now former state delegate.
25: Elliot Pritt remains the Republican nominee in the 50th district race in the West Virginia House of Delegates. He resigned his seat in the legislature earlier this week over allegations of sex crimes against an underage girl. However, he hasn't removed himself from the November ballot. Pritt is behind bars while a federal investigation takes place into his reported misconduct. Fayette County Republicans are asking the State Election Commission to remove Pritt from the ballot. If he were to be disqualified rather than resign, the Republicans could replace him. State election officials will discuss the potential for disqualification during a meeting on August 7th at noon. I'm Jack Carlson, WVMetroNews.com.
23: 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West Virginia families getting ready for back-to-school shopping need to make plans for this weekend. The state's four-day sales tax holiday starts at midnight Friday and runs through Monday, August 3rd. And during this free tax holiday shopping period, the state's 6% sales tax on qualified back-to-school items is waived. 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According to the governor's office, West Virginia taxpayers saved more than $3.5 million during the 2025 tax holiday shopping event. Stay tuned. 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
26: Here is your Panhandle News Network forecast. This afternoon will bring mostly sunny skies with a high of 84. Tonight, expect clear conditions with a low of 62. Tomorrow will be partly sunny with a high of 87. Tomorrow night will be mostly clear with a low of 64. With your Panhandle News Network forecast, I'm meteorologist Joe Lundberg.

0: so much there. So it's going to impact everything. And we're, you know, Sandra Capito did say that they're pushing every day, she said, the White House to come up with this, to agree to this federal disaster declaration.
1: Yeah. We'll see what happens.
0: See what happens.
1: For sure, yeah, pushing it. And there were so many different pockets of the state, you know, that have had weather issues right now. So we'll see what happens.
2: According to one of our folks there, actually in Weston, 738 homes were damaged. That was the total. Okay. It's been floated out there. 738 homes.
1: Yeah, just tough. All right. Yeah. Jeff, thank you.
0: Okay.
1: Appreciate it. We're going to take a quick break. Hoppy joins us with commentary in just a minute.
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0: Comeback it was on Wednesday night for the Baltimore Orioles as they trailed 7-0 going into the seventh inning against the Detroit Tigers, tied the game and sent it into extra innings. And then Colton Cowser did this in the top of the 12th.
1: A 3-2 pitch. Toward the middle, yeah! Through the middle! A base hit for Colton Cowser. Mm-hmm. Just his fifth of the year off a left-handed pitcher in an at-bat where he fought his way back from 0-2, he has restored the Oriole advantage.
0: The Orioles off today begin a three-game series this weekend against the Philadelphia Phillies. You can hear the action on the Panhandle News Network. From the Sports Desk, I'm Luke Wiggs.
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5: 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So it's like, it is a wellness package that weekend. Good for the mind, body, soul, and the bank account. So we're always grateful to have them here. That all happens next weekend in Charleston. What happens tomorrow around this time is the lunch spot. And we always love to have your recommendations of a place that is a great little eatery that you think everyone else should know about. 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There's got to be a good place. Just seeing that macaroni and cheese on the MultiFest website is making me think that's a good one. But anyways, text us 304-TALK-304. We always love to hear from you. Delegate John Hornbuckle is going to join us. Also, we're going to head to the flood zone with the new bishop of the Wheeling-Charleston Diocese. That
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6: A key nomination may be in limbo. I'm Lisa Brady, Fox News. After the Trump pick for attorney general hit a Republican roadblock, the president is floating a new plan.
7: President Trump says he has no objection to temporarily withdrawing acting attorney general Todd Blanche's nomination and renominating him next year. A vote in the Senate Judiciary Committee was postponed after Republican Senators John Cornyn and Tom Tillis demanded more information from the Justice Department about ending a weaponization fund and other elements of a settlement between the president and the IRS. Responding to the president's social media post, Cornyn says President Trump is mistaken if he believes concerns are limited to just the two Republican senators.
6: Fox's Jared Halpern at the White House. Both Cornyn and Tillis are on their way out. Tillis is not running for re-election. Cornyn lost a primary to a Trump-backed challenger. The commander-in-chief may be weighing a plan to hit Iran harder. A senior administration official telling the Wall Street Journal, CENTCOM Commander Admiral Bradley Cooper recently proposed a go-big plan as one of several options.
8: The option includes 10 to 14 days of intensive airstrikes intended to cripple Iran's missile capability. And quote, if the U.S. wants military action to be effective, Cooper has maintained, the U.S. must step up its air attacks, significantly blunting Iran's missile threat to try to break the stalemate.
6: Fox's Jackie Heinrich at the White House. In the meantime, Jordan says it intercepted Iranian missiles for a second day after retaliatory U.S. strikes on Iran last night. Soccer's governing world body, FIFA, is facing a boycott by European teams of FIFA events, including the World Cup, to protest the FIFA leaders' plan to sell stakes in the game.
9: His plan is to create a $20 billion operation, 20% owned by private investors, led by a New York investment firm created by Joshua Kushner, the brother of Jared Kushner, son-in-law of President Trump.
6: Fox's Frank Lanza. 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
0: It is 3 minutes past the top of the hour in the Panhandle News Network newsroom. Good afternoon, I'm Luke Wiggs. U.S. Senator Shelley Moore Capito recently assessed the flooding damage to the central part of West Virginia, and she spoke about it in this morning's Panhandle Live.
11: Well, what I saw when I went to Weston and Buchanan were a lot of really strong people that had devastation and a lot of great volunteers. I think that what we can do as federal office holders, as the senior senator, is what we already did on Saturday, which is write a letter asking the president to declare a major disaster so that we can access more readily FEMA funds.
0: Senator Capito has championed the Protect College Sports Act and gave an update on that as well.
11: Last night, apparently, the lawmakers were in conferences all day. They have a last and final version of this that they submitted to, because the Big Ten and the SEC still aren't signed on. Until they sign on, we probably can't get the votes. They are going to be calling their presidents this afternoon for a vote to see if they can accept the latest version. You know, for me, I say, let's go. We've got to fix it. This thing of transferring all over the place, the costs are out of control. We're losing sight that these are student athletes.
0: You can find that complete interview on our Panhandle News Network Spotify page. A Maryland man has admitted to his role in a multi-state violent crime spree involving kidnapping, murder, and witness tampering causing death following a lengthy investigation. This referring to Monroe Merrill, age 29, of Westminster, Maryland, who pled guilty on Tuesday to three charges, admitting he worked with others to kidnap and murder an individual in an apartment in Westminster back in March of 2020. Merrill and others then transported him across state lines to West Virginia and attempted to dispose of his body in the woods of a rural, isolated section of Ripon in Jefferson County by dousing him with gasoline and burning his body. U.S. Attorney for the Northern District of West Virginia, Matt Harvey, revealed on Wednesday's Panhandle Live the motive.
12: For people that are operate in polite society, it's just unthinkable what this began over. And it was $40 of a drug debt.
0: And he explained what caused the two additional murders.
12: The suspects in that, based on that, decided that they needed to, what a term that they would use, tie up loose ends. Then that resulted in the murder of two additional victims in this case.
0: You can read more in an article at PanhandleNewsNetwork.com. 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
9: Here is your Panhandle News Network forecast. This afternoon, expect mostly sunny skies with a high temperature of 84. Tonight will be clear with a low dropping to 62. Tomorrow will bring partly sunny conditions and a high reaching 87. Tomorrow night, skies will be mostly clear with a low around 63. With your Panhandle News Network forecast, I'm meteorologist Joe Lundberg.

0: first big project that we launched over the summer. And it is a scholarship program that helps small business owners be able to attend the West Virginia State Chamber of Commerce's Business Summit that they host each year. And so we are helping one business owner attend by covering all of the expenses, you know, room and board, tickets to the actual conference, and all of the travel expenses, so that they have the opportunity to go down, make some connections, learn things that might help them in their own business. And ultimately, that benefits all of the business owners because they can come back and share that knowledge. So we're really excited to be able to offer that. And we're actually going to be notifying the recipient of that scholarship later today.
1: Oh, that's, well, that's perfect timing. Didn't even know that. Yeah. There you go.
2: Jennifer, we appreciate you being here. Always an exciting time with the folks in the Chamber of Commerce here in Wheeling. Thanks a lot.
0: Thanks so much for having me.
2: 16 minutes away from 2, West Virginia's on the rise. 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Back after this. Stay with us.
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0: And you, that's, I was just going to say that to you, Bishop Menhavar. You're looking to have all your parishes and missions within the diocese do these special collections. So this weekend and then next weekend, the weekend of August 8th and 9th, so August 1st and 2nd and 8th and 9th, you're asking checks be made out to the respective parish with disaster relief on the memo line. Immediate donations can also be made on the online. Yeah. What will you guys do with that money once it's all collected?
1: Well, all the money is going to be sent to that area, you know, to at St. Michael's. They are preparing a list of the items that are needed, especially, you know, helping people who are going to buy new water heaters or just kind of rebuild their homes, you know, new carpet, new floors. The damage is just amazing, you know. So all the money is going to be sent. We're not going to keep nothing for administration. So you know, everything is going to be sent to the affected areas.
0: We have about 20 seconds left. That's certainly not enough time, but I'll let you. This is your first taste of this in our region. How are things going for you?
1: Oh, things are going very well. I'm loving being here, you know, getting to know the people, going around, meeting people, and just getting to know the great West Virginian spirit of solidarity and welcoming. So, you know, it just has been beautiful. Been very beautiful.
0: We're so honored to meet you for the first time here, and I hope that you'll come back on the program soon and we can chat more. Thank you so much.
1: Yes, prayers for everyone.
0: Amen. Thank you, sir. We appreciate it. The Most Reverend Menhavar, Bishop of the Diocese of Wheeling-Charleston. Thank you so much. We're back in just a minute.
2: We'll be right back. This is Metro News Midday. Metro News, the voice of West Virginia.
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10: What a comeback it was on Wednesday night for the Baltimore Orioles as they trailed 7-0 going into the 7th inning against the Detroit Tigers, tied the game and sent it into extra innings. And then Colton Cowser did this in the top of the 12th.
11: A 3-2 pitch. Toward the middle, yeah! Through the middle! A base hit for Colton Cowser. Mm-hmm. Just his 5th of the year off a left-handed pitcher in an at-bat where he fought his way back from 0-2. He has restored the Oriole advantage.
10: The Orioles off today, begin a three-game series this weekend against the Philadelphia Phillies. You can hear the action on the Panhandle News Network. From the Sports Desk, I'm Luke Wiggs.
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14: 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Big shout out to Tite Roofing, Huntington Bank, American Red Cross, so many people that have helped us out with that, but the need is still there.
0: Yeah, here's something to talk about. Joe Brocato just posted to X about 24 minutes ago. Ross Hodge at the podium to discuss the offseason for WVU men's basketball, so we'll look for something good coming from him soon.
14: All right. Coming up next hour, we are going to be joined by the U.S. Attorney for the Southern District, Mark Capito. Also, heading down to Logan County, talking to the mayor of Man, John Feckety. Big happenings in the land of the hillbillies, and that's the football team. That's not a derogatory comment for those that may be new to West Virginia.
0: It's a term of love.
14: It is indeed. We'll talk to John Feckety, Mayor Feckety, when we come back. Stay with us.
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4: Strikes and counterstrikes. Lisa Brady, Fox News. Jordan intercepting more missiles after U.S. strikes on Iran last night.
15: CENTCOM describing those attacks as a heavy wave. They hit a number of targets, dozens of command and control centers that belong to the Revolutionary Guard.
4: Fox's Steve Harrigan in Tel Aviv. Those strikes are a response to missiles fired the previous night at U.S. forces in Jordan. The White House not confirming a Wall Street Journal report that the president is considering a plan for a bigger operation against Iran, among other options. Migrants storm the border in Spain, prompting calls to declare a national emergency.
16: Spain may be in Europe, but it has a land border in Africa. Thousands of people have crossed from Morocco into the Spanish territory, Ceuta. Local officials say it's absolute chaos. Footage shows people, mainly young Moroccan men, walking around breakwaters to access the city. Civil Guard officers say thousands have crossed, with the border having totally collapsed. The head of Ceuta's regional government wants to see a national emergency declared and police and soldiers sent in.
4: Fox's Jonathan Savage. Spain's interior ministry says it's working with the Moroccan government. A White House spokesperson just telling Fox President Trump has long warned Europe what would happen if they continue to implement far-left globalist policies, including enabling mass migration, calling it a destructive philosophy. A father just sentenced in Georgia to 15 years in prison for giving his son the gun used in a deadly school shooting and failing to address the boy's deteriorating mental health.
17: The warning lights were flashing brighter and brighter. And you didn't get him help. And you didn't remove his access to the guns.
4: Barrow County Superior Court Judge Nicholas Prim sentencing Colin Gray days after sending his 16-year-old son Colt to prison for life. Colt was 14 when he killed four people at his high school. America is listening to Fox News.
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2: It is 3 minutes past the top of the hour in the Panhandle News Network newsroom. Good afternoon, I'm Luke Wiggs. The country continues to react to Anthony Fauci declining to answer any questions before a Senate committee regarding the coronavirus pandemic on Wednesday morning. Well, on this morning's Panhandle Live, U.S. Senator Shelley Moore Capito weighed in.
3: I thought it was a pretty sad day for the nation, really. We have a lot of questions about what happened during COVID. And so Anthony Fauci has this personal diary that's out there, and really he was making statements in his own mind into this personal diary that were in direct conflict for what he was telling the American people. And the fact that he took the Fifth was extremely disappointing to me. He has a presidential pardon. He could talk without the fear of prosecution.
2: 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The State Election Commission is meeting next Friday to discuss a now former state delegate.
4: Elliot Pritt remains the Republican nominee in the 50th district race in the West Virginia House of Delegates. He resigned his seat in the legislature earlier this week over allegations of sex crimes against an underage girl. However, he hasn't removed himself from the November ballot. Pritt is behind bars while a federal investigation takes place into his reported misconduct. Fayette County Republicans are asking the State Election Commission to remove Pritt from the ballot. If he were to be disqualified rather than resign, the Republicans could replace him. State election officials will discuss the potential for disqualification during a meeting on August 7th at noon. I'm Jack Carlson, WVMetroNews.com.
2: 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Stay tuned. 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
5: Here is your Panhandle News Network forecast. This afternoon, expect mostly sunny skies with a high temperature of 84. Tonight will be clear with a low dropping to 62. Tomorrow will bring partly sunny conditions and a high reaching 87. Tomorrow night, skies will be mostly clear with a low around 63. With your Panhandle News Network forecast, I'm meteorologist Joe Lundberg.

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1: What a comeback it was on Wednesday night for the Baltimore Orioles as they trailed 7-0 going into the seventh inning against the Detroit Tigers, tied the game and sent it into extra innings. And then Colton Cowser did this in the top of the 12th.
2: A 3-2 pitch. Toward the middle, yeah. Through the middle. A base hit for Colton Cowser. Mm-hmm. Just his fifth of the year off a left-handed pitcher in an at-bat where he fought his way back from 0-2. He has restored the Oriole advantage.
1: The Orioles off today begin a three-game series this weekend against the Philadelphia Phillies. You can hear the action on the Panhandle News Network. From the Sports Desk, I'm Luke Wiggs.
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5: Welcome back to the show. This may be a first because... Oh, I forgot to introduce Dave Weekly. See, Mark Capito is just sticking around here with us for 1 second. I always have a different way I introduce Dave every day. So here he is, ladies and gentlemen, former third-string goalie for the Huntington Blizzard hockey team. It's Dave Weekly.
6: I love the Blizzard.
5: They were a big deal when I was at Marshall, I can tell you that.
6: Yeah, I went to a ton of Blizzard games.
7: Third string's better than no string.
6: But that's right.
5: Yeah.
6: Got a mask.
5: This is a U.S. Have you met U.S. Attorney Mark Capito from
6: Again,
5: the Southern District?
6: Sure. Okay. Again,
7: that's a
6: sure.
7: He was covering me when I was first string.
6: That's
7: Come
6: right.
7: On.
6: That's right.
5: You go. All right. What you got on the show today? Because I'm going to let him possibly weigh in on your in or out.
6: Well, we know from a survey that half of Americans would rather inherit nothing than deal with cleaning out a relative's house. Okay, 50% would rather get nothing. So the question is, if your family had to inherit one item from your house right now, what's the one thing they would probably complain about having to haul away?
7: It's no question it'd be tools. I have so many tools that I've bought to do one singular thing and have never been used again, and they pile up. And as much as my wife complains about it, I'm sure that the kids would complain about it equally.
6: Right. I'm guessing yours would probably be wrestling memorabilia.
5: No, the Cowboy stuff. All my Dallas Cowboy stuff.
7: Yeah, you're talking to a Redskins fan. Now we're getting in trouble.
5: Thanks for being here. Kidding. Go ahead.
6: I was going to say my record collection. That's the easiest
5: answer. How many records do you have weekly?
6: I don't even know. A lot of it's gone.

0: of the basement, which is kind of a sign that a lot of it needs to go.
1: Eventually, one day you're going to go to the basement. You're going to go down there, and Linda's just going to haul you out of there.
0: We've already got some really good responses, right, though.
2: Okay, let's be honest, though. The kids these days at least would use AI to photograph the vinyl to make sure it didn't have too much value.
0: That's right. That's exactly right.
1: All right, and what was the other question, the in or out?
0: The food thing was about new Tostitos, just in time for football season.
1: Mm-hmm. So they're introducing, what was it, Queso Blanca?
0: Queso Blanca, and then Chunky Guacamole, too.
1: All right, more Capito?
2: You know, I think that there's something ritualistic about, you know, taking a chip and dipping it, so I'm out on this one.
1: Okay. I'm in. Sort of snack food stuff. Mm-hmm. All right. What you got on the show today?
0: Well, we are talking about that. And, man, we have so much football stuff today.
1: Good.
0: So much NFL training camp stuff. And, of course, Cooper and I are going at it today because the Pirates play the Reds in the first of four today. So we'll be getting after it. Big weekend for the Pirates. Are they buyers or sellers? We kind of know the Reds are sellers.
1: Yeah.
0: We'll dish on that.
1: All right. I'll be back later. Actually, not later today. Tomorrow. That's tomorrow's when I got to come back.
0: Friday.
1: See you then. Until then, have fun and love somebody.
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4: The president facing pushback on Capitol Hill. I'm Lisa Brady, Fox News. President Trump says he may pull the nomination of Acting Attorney General Todd Blanche temporarily after hitting a Republican roadblock led by two senators who are leaving office in January.
5: Fox has heard from multiple sources that there are other senators who have the same concerns, and they are not directly about Todd Blanche at all himself.
4: Fox's David Spunt.
5: Now, the concerns relate to an IRS settlement with the Trump family that offers blanket immunity for the president and members of his family to be protected from tax audits and fines in the past. Now, both senators, and we're learning others, wanted in writing that the immunity does not apply to future tax years for the Trumps.
4: A Senate panel postponing its vote on Blanche's nomination yesterday. The top Senate Democrat wants to create a new federal agency to investigate possible corruption in the Trump administration.
6: A proposal from Senate Democratic leader Chuck Schumer would form a federal anti-corruption bureau amid what he says is unprecedented profits from President Trump and members of his family, totaling $4 billion.
7: The presidency is supposed to be a public trust. Trump has turned it into the single most profitable scam of his entire life.
6: The White House has repeatedly denied allegations President Trump has profited from the presidency or engaged in conflicts of interest. Schumer's bill is highly unlikely to advance in the Republican-led chamber, but is part of a Democratic pitch to voters ahead of the midterm elections.
4: Fox's Jared Halpern at the White House. A federal anti-fraud task force says it's working to protect taxpayer money, building partnerships around the country.
8: A dedicated coalition of state and federal public servants committed to guarding taxpayer dollars like they guard their own bank accounts.
4: Assistant Attorney General Colin McDonald in South Carolina announcing data sharing agreements with six states. 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
13: It is 3 minutes past the top of the hour in the Panhandle News Network newsroom. Good afternoon, I'm Luke Wiggs. U.S. Senator Shelley Moore Capito recently assessed the flooding damage to the central part of West Virginia, and she spoke about it on this morning's Panhandle Live.
14: Well, what I saw when I went to Weston and Buchanan were a lot of really strong people that had devastation and a lot of great volunteers. I think that what we can do as federal office holders, as the senior senator, is what we already did on Saturday, which is write a letter asking the president to declare a major disaster so that we can access more readily FEMA funds.
13: Senator Capito has championed the Protect College Sports Act and gave an update on that as well.
14: Last night, apparently, the lawmakers were in conferences all day. They have a last and final version of this that they submitted to, because the Big Ten and the SEC still aren't signed on. Until they sign on, we probably can't get the votes. They are going to be calling their presidents this afternoon for a vote to see if they can accept the latest version. You know, for me, I say, let's go. We've got to fix this. This thing of transferring all over the place, the costs are out of control. We're losing sight that these are student athletes.
13: You can find that complete interview on our Panhandle News Network Spotify page. A Maryland man has admitted to his role in a multi-state violent crime spree involving kidnapping, murder, and witness tampering causing death following a lengthy investigation. This referring to Monroe Merrill, age 29, of Westminster, Maryland, who pled guilty on Tuesday to three charges, admitting he worked with others to kidnap and murder an individual in an apartment in Westminster back in March of 2020. Merrill and others then transported him across state lines to West Virginia and attempted to dispose of his body in the woods of a rural, isolated section of Ripon in Jefferson County by dousing him with gasoline and burning his body. U.S. Attorney for the Northern District of West Virginia, Matt Harvey, revealed on Wednesday's Panhandle Live the motive.
15: For people that are operate in polite society, it's just unthinkable what this began over. And it was $40 of a drug debt.
13: And he explained what caused the two additional murders.
15: The suspects in that, based on that, decided that they needed to, what a term that they would use, tie up loose ends. Then that resulted in the murder of two additional victims in this case.
13: You can read more in an article at PanhandleNewsNetwork.com. From the news desk, I'm Luke Wiggs.
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16: Here is your Panhandle News Network forecast. This afternoon, expect mostly sunny skies with a high temperature of 84. Tonight will be clear with a low dropping to 62. Tomorrow will bring partly sunny conditions and a high reaching 87. Tomorrow night, skies will be mostly clear with a low around 63. With your Panhandle News Network forecast, I'm meteorologist Joe Lundberg.

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0: right, welcome back. Metro News Hotline here until 6 o'clock. You know what? Let's go ahead and dive into the sound of sports. Does that sound okay with you? Start with the NFL. Steelers camp in Latrobe. Fairmont's Zach Frazier has gone from being a wide-eyed rookie from West Virginia to one of the veterans up front as he begins his third season. Here's Frazier on the new Steelers staff's plan for no live tackling in camp this year and the return of a healthy Broderick Jones.
1: Yeah, I mean, whenever we can put pads on and go live, that's the best reps linemen can get. The stuff when we're not quite full speed, it's more just mental, like, assignment stuff. But when we can really put pads on, that's like the game reps. That's really important for linemen. So. He's good. He got cleared. Happy to see him out there. You know, we missed him all OTAs. He wasn't cleared. So happy to see him on the field. And, you know, it's great to have him back.
0: Frazier finished last season as one of the half a dozen best centers in the NFL. And he's going to be eligible for a contract extension after the upcoming year, at which time the market for elite centers is expected to be somewhere between $25 and $30 million per season. On the other side of the line of scrimmage for the Steelers, here's veteran tackle Cam Hayward on adjusting to Mike McCarthy and the new Pittsburgh staff.
2: We understand there's going to be growing pains, but you know, being professional means doing what your coach asks of you. And we're very big on servant leadership and serving the entire group. So Coach McCarthy said to us he wants to serve us. So we're all going to be in this together and we're all going to put our hands in the pile.
0: All right, the Bengals camp opened yesterday. Here's an update by head coach Zach Taylor on what he expects over the next few days.
3: Well, I think with only the helmets on, you know, there is this four-day period here that you're trying to get good work in, trying to protect your teammates. Guys are eager to get out there and play football. But at the same time, we got to do a good job protecting ourselves, protecting our teammates these first couple days. Then we'll put the pads on next week and really get after it.
0: All right. By the way, Taylor had an injury update on Shamar Stewart after practice today. Hyperextended knee after yesterday's first workout. He'll be out several weeks, but did avoid a major injury. At Browns camp, Todd Monken went through his first ever day at camp as a head coach. And he says the crowded Browns quarterback room will work itself out.
4: Is the first game. We're going to have a start of the first game, right? I mean, ultimately, I'm not going to decide who the starter is. They decide by their play. Their play decides who the starter is. I don't have any preconceived notions of how they played in the past or how they're going to play. I only can, with my eyes, judge. And guys got to play well around them. I think we've shored up some things up front. We've added some weapons on the perimeter, so I think that's going to help. But they'll decide who plays. I don't decide who plays. The players decide who plays.
0: So that quarterback room crowded at the moment with Deshaun Watson, Shedeur Sanders, Dylan Gabriel, and Talen Green. At the Greenbrier, new Giants head coach John Harbaugh had plenty of praise for the West Virginia resort in his first media availability from New York's camp in White Sulphur Springs.
5: Good seeing everybody. Sure appreciate you being here at this beautiful setting. This is a really, really great place. Really happy. With the practice, really happy with the situation as far as what we found here when we got here. I thought our staff did a phenomenal job, led by Megan Rosberg and many, many others, that just did a great job of getting us on point. And I think I just can't say enough about that. And then the Greenbrier people too, so accommodating, so welcoming. If not just roll out the red carpet, but tried to make it the most productive that they can for us. The fields are in great shape. Probably the number one thing is the fields, and they're in great shape. So really, really happy about that. And then the mountains, you know, really, really incredible. Who drove up? Anybody?
6: Yeah.
5: How was the drive?
6: Not bad.
5: Kind of nice, huh?
0: There you go. Malik Nabers was the story the first day of Giants camp. He looks healthy. Former Steeler Calvin Austin is in the Giants camp, too. But vets like Odell Beckham Jr., Darnell Mooney, and Juju Smith-Schuster may be fighting for the last wideout spot on the Giants roster. Big Ten Media Days wrapping up today. Even though Indiana is the defending champs, Ohio State is considered to be the favorite to win the conference this season. One of the reasons is returning quarterback Julian Sain.
7: Yeah, I mean, there's nothing that compares to experience. You know, having that experience playing in those games, you get that. And so I think, you know, just having, like, the ability to change plays in the line of scrimmage, you know, having that ability from Coach Smith is going to help me a lot.
0: All right, so Sayan was referring to Arthur Smith, last year's OC for Mike Tomlin with the Steelers, as the new offensive coordinator for Ryan Day at Ohio State. From baseball, Dirty Birds were 7-2 losers at High Point last night. That Atlantic League series continues down in North Carolina tonight. MLB Draft League, West Virginia Black Bears host Aberdeen again tonight in Morgantown after winning 6-5 last night. And Bluefield beat Pulaski 8-6 last night and will be at Pulaski tonight in the Appy League regular season finale. From the big leagues in Cincinnati, the Reds dropped the rubber game of their three-game set with the Guardians 6-1 last night. Cleveland took this year's Ohio Cup in the process. Kyle Manzardo homered and drove in two runs. His homer, his 13th of the season, came off Chase Petty in the seventh inning.
8: 4-1 Cleveland, seventh inning.
9: Manzardo ended up drawing a walk in that fifth inning and drove in a run.
10: Oh, yeah. His fourth against Cincinnati this year, his second home run in this series, and it extends Cleveland's lead to 5-1.
9: No doubter there. That's a quick one on the board.
10: That may have just wrapped up the Ohio Cup Most Outstanding Player Award for Kyle Manzardo.
0: So Singer, in perhaps his last appearance as a Red with the trade deadline looming, allowed four runs all unearned. A fielding error by Ellie De La Cruz opened the door for a four-run fifth inning for Cleveland. The Reds open a four-game set with the Pirates tonight. Right-hander Rhett Lauder on the mound against the Bucks. Yohan Ramirez. It's going to be a bullpen game for Pittsburgh. All right, we'll take a quick break, come back, and wrap up the hour in just a moment.
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17: What a comeback it was on Wednesday night for the Baltimore Orioles as they trailed 7-0 going into the seventh inning against the Detroit Tigers, tied the game and sent it into extra innings. And then Colton Cowser did this in the top of the 12th.
18: A 3-2 pitch.
19: Toward the middle, yeah. Through the middle! A base hit for Colton Cowser. Mm-hmm. Just his fifth of the year off a left-handed pitcher in an at-bat where he fought his way back from 0-2. He has restored the Oriole advantage.
17: The Orioles off today begin a three-game series this weekend against the Philadelphia Phillies. You can hear the action on the Panhandle News Network. From the Sports Desk, I'm Luke Wiggs.
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0: classic. The last 3 years. Really,
1: they've not only
0: the
1: not won a national championship.
0: Like
1: yeah.
0: me,
1: they've
0: musically.
1: Also not had a team play for a national championship.
2: So that is the lineup that is going to be on Mountain States this Sunday the at the Culture Center Theater here in Charleston. 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
2: just go all the way down to the bottom of the page and sign up for the newsletter. You'll be glad you did. Because a lot of the things that we talk about in this particular segment every Thursday at the top of the 4 o'clock hour where we talk about Mountain State shows that are coming up. That information is right there, so check it out. That's the newsletter, and you have to hunt for it a little bit. You got to go all the way down to the bottom of the page, but trust me, you'll be happy that you'll get that in your email box. Kathy, I've got to ask you, did you hear our question of the day?
3: And you know,
2: so
3: two great
2: I wanted to run
3: right
2: this
3: now,
2: past.
3: And
2: so,
3: each other. And so
2: I got survey information that says half of us would rather inherit nothing than deal with cleaning out a relative's home.
1: Or for strength of schedule,
2: if your family had to inherit one item from your house right now, what's the one thing they would probably complain about having to haul away? What's that thing in your house?
0: Well, it's plural. The word is plural.
2: I'm sure.
0: And it is guitars.
2: Oh.
0: Guitars. They're stashed away in closets. There's ones we've bought that we forgot. My husband is always looking for a new guitar to inspire him to write songs. There's one in the corner of the living room. I find ones I've forgotten I've owned. You know, I'm sure that's going to be overwhelming for somebody. And whoever you are, if any of my family members are listening, I'm sorry in advance. There you go.
2: There you go. Now, that's really, you know, I just saw a YouTube video a couple of days ago about a guy who bought a home, and when he got into it, he had to clean it out, and there were literally like 300 guitars in the house. Do you own guitars that have sentimental value?
0: Yeah. Oh, yeah. Yeah, I have a guitar that I've never taken on the road, and I love it, but I haven't. I took it on the road one time because it's a Taylor, and they made it for me. And I got to pick the back and sides, and it was a birthday present from them. I took the whole band. We were playing out there in San Diego, and we took the whole band, and they gave them a tour of the factory. And at the end, they came out and had an empty guitar case, and they said, "We just want you to fill this with anything you'd like."
2: Oh, wow.
0: And they custom made me a guitar that had, it was old wood, rosewood from the Martin factory, and it was just, I got to pick it out myself, and I just love it, but it's not been seen in public very much.
2: Now, you mentioned Martin. Is that your preferred brand or your husband's preferred brand?
0: Well, I've been playing Taylor guitars for years. This is an old Taylor, the one that I was telling you about that was custom made, but for years, I kind of dreamed of having a Martin, and I never owned a Martin. And when I was making my last record with Tim O'Brien producing, there was a day we left the studio, and the studio was very close to a friend of mine's guitar shop that he had just opened. And we went over there and just started playing guitars, a bunch of us. And I found this Martin that I loved. And I was like, gosh, I've never had a Martin. And I wasn't even thinking about it. And the next morning, I called him up, and I said, I thought about that thing all night. I dreamed about it. He said, it sold right after you left. So he looked for me one, and finally, I mean, Tim was like, oh, this is great. If Tim O'Brien approves of your guitar, I mean, he's going to make it sound better than I ever could. But so anyway, I wound up being on a quest for a Martin, and I finally got a nice D35 that I've been playing in recent years.
2: Hey, we got to wrap this up, but we do have a late question from one of our listeners for you, Kathy. 304-282. What city outside of West Virginia do you like performing in the most?
0: Oh, that's very, very hard to answer because this is a beautiful country and every place has its own flavor. But I'll tell you, the picture that came to mind as you asked the question was Wolf Trap in just outside of D.C. That outdoor venue is like one of the most beautiful, amazing, or Chastain Park in Atlanta, where the symphony plays in the summer.
2: Nice. That's
0: a beautiful place.
2: Nice. Well, we look forward to getting you back here in Charleston this weekend for Mountain Stage. That will be on Sunday, August the 2nd, at the Culture Center Theater. As I said, there's much more information about the artists involved, tickets, streaming options, the newsletter. It's all at the website, mountainstage.org. Thanks, Kathy. Talk to you again soon.
0: Thank you, Dave.
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12: 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On 81 northbound Martinsburg, yes, traffic is going to slow before and after Tavern Road up toward Hedgesville Road through the construction zone there. 70 westbound, traffic slows Patrick Street over to 340. Then you'll find Hagerstown to Hancock, 15. Traffic is going to slow out of Leesburg in pockets to a crash that's north of St. Clair Lane. Pretty heavy at Point of Rocks past a crash, and you're lining up at Mountville Road. Route 9 lining up at the Berlin Turnpike, Hillsboro to Harper's Ferry Road. Then you'll find Charlestown to get into Martinsburg. On Route 7 out of Leesburg, it's really not bad. Winchester, yeah, after Greenwood Road to 81, traffic's going to be a little bit slow. I'm Allie Oakley with traffic.
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6: What a comeback it was on Wednesday night for the Baltimore Orioles as they trailed 7-0 going into the seventh inning against the Detroit Tigers, tied the game and sent it into extra innings. And then Colton Cowser did this in the top of the 12th.
7: A 3-2 pitch. Toward the middle, yeah. Through the middle! A base hit for Colton Cowser. Mm-hmm. Just his fifth of the year off a left-handed pitcher. In an at-bat where he fought his way back from 0-2, he has restored the Oriole advantage.
6: The Orioles off today begin a three-game series this weekend against the Philadelphia Phillies. You can hear the action on the Panhandle News Network. 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
9: 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You're in good hands with Allstate on 81 northbound. Traffic is going to slow 50 to get to Route 7, and then you're going to slow again Tavern Road to Hedgesville Road because of the construction zone there. Traffic slows before and after 40, 70 westbound. Traffic slows Patrick Street over to 340, and then you find Hagerstown to Hancock. 15 Leesburg. It's busy there, but then it's really heavy when you get to Luckett's to Point of Rocks. We had a crash north of St. Clair Lane, crash at Point of Rocks. Route 9 lining up at the Berlin Turnpike, and then Hillsboro Road to Harper's Ferry Road. The rest of the ride to Charlestown and Martinsburg, traffic's good. 340, you've got the big old slowdown going past the Wally World in Charlestown. I'm Allie Oakley with the traffic.
8: 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WEPM Martinsburg and WCST Berkeley Springs.
10: All right, let's jump into the On This Date file. 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Bud Selig, former commissioner of baseball, 92 years old today. Clint Hurdle, former manager of the Pirates, 69 years old. Chris Mullen, sharpshooter from St. John's, also in the NBA, 63 years old today. WVU basketball, well, call him a legend, I guess. Kevin Pitsnoggle, 42 years old today. From entertainment, Arnold Schwarzenegger is 79. Delta Burke is 70. Lisa Kudrow from Friends is 63. Lawrence Fishburne, 65 years old today. Vivica A. Fox, 62. Hilary Swank, 52. This is a pretty good day for birthdays, wouldn't you say? Buddy Guy, the blues legend, is 90 years old today. On this date, 1948, pro wrestling premieres in primetime on the Dumont Network.
11: Well, that was some excitement. Holy mackerel. Reggie Lasoski, while talking apparently the Gallaghers, I didn't even see that. The Gallaghers came after the Lasoskis, and now Mike and Doc are being escorted out by about 10 policemen, Marty Moscato's men. The Lasoskis still in the ring, although declared the losers. and a disqualification.
10: There you go. Professional wrestling premiering on Prime.

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10: 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You're in good hands with Allstate on 81 northbound. Traffic is going to slow 50 to get to Route 7, and then you're going to slow again Tavern Road to Hedgesville Road because of the construction zone there. Traffic slows before and after 40, 70 westbound. Traffic slows Patrick Street over to 340, and then you find Hagerstown to Hancock. 15 Leesburg, it's busy there, but then it's really heavy when you get to Luckett's to Point of Rocks. We had a crash north of St. Clair Lane, crash at Point of Rocks. Route 9 lining up at the Berlin Turnpike, and then Hillsborough Road to Harper's Ferry Road. The rest of the ride to Charlestown and Martinsburg, traffic's good. 340, you've got the big old slowdown going past the Wally World in Charlestown. I'm Allie Oakley with the traffic.
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11: Sports headlines at 5 o'clock at the West Virginia Open at Glade Springs in round two. Ryan Bilbey from Follinsbee has a one-shot lead. He's 7 under par after 36 holes and a second round 66 today. The Reds will host the Pirates tonight in the opener of a four-game set. Games this afternoon, the Cubs and Cards tied at 2. They are in the bottom of the ninth inning. And the Dirty Birds are on the road again tonight, taking on

0: High Point down in North Carolina. We'll take a break here at the bottom of the hour. This is Metro News. Well, the top of the hour, actually. This is Metro News, the voice of West Virginia.
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2: President Trump calls him a star on Lisa Brady, Fox News. But the president may still withdraw the nomination of Acting Attorney General Todd Blanche temporarily, suggesting in a post today he could leave him in the acting role until after to hold out Republican senators leave office in January. One of them, Senator Tom Tillis, telling reporters,
3: "And this is not about Blanche. Blanche is negotiating in good faith. We have somebody else in the way, and I don't believe it's the president, and hopefully we can resolve it."
2: They're looking for assurances that an IRS settlement granting immunity to the president and family members for past tax audits will not apply to future years. The other senator, John Cornyn of Texas, says they're not the only two with concerns. The White House says there are signs the president's policies are working after slower growth for the U.S. economy in the second quarter at 1.5%.
4: Slower GDP growth is attributed to an increase in imports, though U.S. consumer spending remained high, up to nearly 4% for the year. A White House spokesman attributes the import increase to a record number of capital goods shipped into the country, machinery and equipment, he says, that will fuel future growth.
2: Fox's Jared Halpern at the White House. Days after his 16-year-old son was sent to prison for life for a deadly shooting at his high school, a Georgia father is sentenced to 15 years in prison for giving him the gun.
5: This is not a happy day. This is a relief day, I would say.
2: Barrow County District Attorney Brad Smith and the judge focusing on the ongoing trauma for survivors and loved ones of the two students and two teachers who were killed.
5: We just hope that we've done honor to them. We've done honor to their loved ones in the work that we put forward. And that's all we could do.
2: Smith says Colin Gray failed to address his son's mental health issues. The defense argued the boy hid the depth of his involvement in an online community obsessed with mass shooters. 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
9: It is 3 minutes past the top of the hour in the Panhandle News Network newsroom. Good afternoon, I'm Luke Wiggs. U.S. Senator Shelley Moore Capito recently assessed the flooding damage to the central part of West Virginia, and she spoke about it on this morning's Panhandle Live.
10: Well, what I saw when I went to Weston and Buchanan were a lot of really strong people that had devastation and a lot of great volunteers. I think that what we can do as federal office holders, as the senior senator, is what we already did on Saturday, which is write a letter asking the president to declare a major disaster so that we can access more readily FEMA funds.
9: Senator Capito has championed the Protect College Sports Act and gave an update on that as well.
10: Last night, apparently, the lawmakers were in conferences all day. They have a last and final version of this that they submitted to, because the Big Ten and the SEC still aren't signed on. Until they sign on, we probably can't get the votes. They are going to be calling their presidents this afternoon for a vote to see if they can accept the latest version. You know, for me, I say, let's go. We've got to fix this. This thing of transferring all over the place, the costs are out of control. We're losing sight that these are student athletes.
9: You can find that complete interview on our Panhandle News Network Spotify page. A Maryland man has admitted to his role in a multi-state violent crime spree involving kidnapping, murder, and witness tampering causing death following a lengthy investigation. This referring to Monroe Merrill, age 29, of Westminster, Maryland, who pled guilty on Tuesday to three charges, admitting he worked with others to kidnap and murder an individual in an apartment in Westminster back in March of 2020. Merrill and others then transported him across state lines to West Virginia and attempted to dispose of his body in the woods of a rural, isolated section of Ripon in Jefferson County by dousing him with gasoline and burning his body. U.S. Attorney for the Northern District of West Virginia, Matt Harvey, revealed on Wednesday's Panhandle Live the motive.
11: For people that are operate in polite society, it's just unthinkable what this began over. And it was $40 of a drug debt.
9: And he explained what caused the two additional murders.
11: The suspects in that, based on that, decided that they needed to, what a term that they would use, tie up loose ends. Then that resulted in the murder of two additional victims in this case.
9: You can read more in an article at PanhandleNewsNetwork.com. From the news desk, I'm Luke Wiggs.
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12: Here is your Panhandle News Network forecast. Tonight will be clear with a low of 62. Tomorrow, expect partly sunny skies with a high of 87. Tomorrow night will be mostly clear with a low of 63. Moving on to Saturday, anticipate times of clouds and sun with a high of 90. Saturday night will be cloudy and humid with a low of 69. With your Panhandle News Network forecast, I'm meteorologist Jason Caterina.

0: and again year after year. And so you want them, you know, to be on your schedule. Unfortunately, there's not enough room to have everyone every year. I don't, you know, I'd love to have Virginia, Virginia Tech, and Pitt on the schedule every year, but that's just not feasible right now.
1: All right, got to leave it there. Hey, man, am I going to see you in Charleston at this Inside the Huddle thing next Thursday?
0: I don't know. It depends on what football interviews look like.
1: Oh, yeah.
0: We're waiting with bated breath for those announcements and those availabilities to come out.
1: In any case, we'll be talking next Thursday. How's that?
0: Sure, sounds good.
1: All right, Kevin Kinder, BlueGoldNews.com. Thanks, Kevin.
0: Thanks a lot, Dave.
1: All right, let's take a quick break. We'll come back with more in just a moment. Stay tuned.
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7: 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On 81 between Winchester, Martinsburg, and Hagerstown, there are no accidents. As you go northbound toward Hedgesville Road, traffic is going to slow. Traffic's going to slow Williamsport to get past Halfway Boulevard. 70 westbound, traffic slows 355 to 340. Then you're fine, Hagerstown to Hancock. On 15, leaving Leesburg, it's pretty heavy. Heavy north of Luckett's to Point of Rocks, where there was an accident. Route 9, you're lining up for the Berlin Turnpike, Hillsboro, and Harper's Ferry Road. The rest of the ride to Charlestown. And into Martinsburg, traffic is going to be fine. Route 7 leaving Leesburg to Berryville, not bad, but after Greenwood Road over to 81, traffic slows. I'm Allie Oakley with traffic.
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All right, welcome back. 10 minutes till the hour. You know, the Reds and the Pirates start a four-game set tonight at Great American Ballpark. The Pirates, just in the last minute, have announced their starting nine for the game. Mangum will lead off and be in left. Lau at second base. Reynolds will DH, as Merlin Valdez will be in right. He'll back.

0: Dale, we have a special guest in the studio today.
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0: That's right. She sent in an awesome video of her singing the J&J jingle, and I'm hoping we can hear it again. How about it, Bryn?
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0: 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Test your smoke alarms every month by pressing the test button until the alarm sounds. Depending on the type of battery in your smoke alarm, you may need to change the batteries at least once a year or whenever the low battery warning chirps, and never remove the batteries for any reason. Remember, having working smoke alarms is not only a good idea, it's the law. A message from the West Virginia State Fire Marshal's Office.
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11: Sitting at Statewide Sports Line for this Thursday night, Kyle Wiggs and Brad Howe in Morgantown. And Riley Griffith has been covering the Giants down in training camp for Metro News. They're at the Greenbrier. And one of the latest in a long list of teams that have utilized the Greenbrier, the Saints were first, I believe. The Texans have been there. The Browns have been there. The Arizona Cardinals have been there. There's been once or twice a team has played on the eastern part of the country twice and spent the off week at the Greenbrier. So it's been utilized a lot. And this year the Giants are there. And, of course, their first-year head coach is John Harbaugh, who has a significant link to the Neyland family, as he explained today down at Giants training camp.
12: I remember Coach Neyland beat us really bad when I was coaching at Cincinnati. He beat us really, really bad. But I was a special teams coach, and our punter, he had, like, the best day in the history of football. He averaged, like, 50 yards a punt, and he had about 15 punts. So it was quite a day. You can go back and check it out. I'm going to say 1989. It was a bad day for the Bearcats. But Coach Neyland played with my dad at Bowling Green. My dad coached for Coach Neyland in 1967, 68, 69 at Bowling Green State University. And Coach Neyland came back and coached with my dad and under Bo Schembechler at Michigan in the 70s. Danny Neyland was a longtime equipment guy there, and we were buddies. We played basketball just about every day when we were growing up and coaching together. So a lot of great ties to the Neyland family. Coach Neyland, Marianne,

0: I just want the team to win. So that's where I'm at. But I believe that we have so many great players on that team, and there's a heightened sense of urgency.
1: Mendoza's telling you he'd start Kirk Cousins.
2: 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I think Mendoza's going to play.
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2: 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And I love him.
1: 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I love him. 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